You just heard Ghosts by Frat Mouse and Chloe Elise. Before that, But the Regrets Are Killing Me by American Football. Before that, Grant Wasserstein by, once again, Frat Mouse. And before that, Red and Blue Jeans by The Promise Ring. Shout out to Auntie Y and Jason listening from Louisiana right now. Next up, Nick Drake, Parasite.

and that party put something on their record except

You just heard Some Storms by German Error Message. Before that, Bird's Nest by Bed Bug. Before that, Goat by Little Kid. Before that, A Wife by Hello Shark. And right before that, Parasite by Nick Drake. Next up, we've got You Don't Know Me by Simon Joyner.

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It's the only way you'll know which way you really need to go.

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She's in bare feet. She asked me if I can take her away from this life. I said I'd love to, but I'm not quite sure where we are. And she just wants to find someone that will.

You just heard New Home by A Wonderful. Before that, Whip or Will by Kitchen. Before that, Gentle Moon by Sunkill Moon. And before that, You Don't Know Me by Simon Joyner. Next up, we've got I Exist, I Exist, I Exist by Flat Sound.

You just heard A Different Age by Current Joys. Before that, Sun by Milena Cole. Before that, you heard two songs by Aro. First was Kolning, and then All the Twos. And before that, I Exist, I Exist, I Exist by Flat Sound. 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I'm Sawyer. This has been Warm Blood, and have a great rest of your night.

Hello there, fellow worms. This is Jello Biafra of Dead Kennedys, and you're listening to WNYU-FM in the Big Apple, 89.1 on your radio dial, unless your stereo was made in America.

And so then, I was no longer happy. I had three options. Option one, continue working 6 days a week, 80, 90 hours a week. You leave home in the morning and your children are sleeping. You go home at night and your children are sleeping. You're exhausted on a Sunday, but you retain your status, your income, your position within the industry. That's option one. Option two, live a lie. Pretend I'm behind the stove. Pretend I still cook. Continue to charge high prices and question my integrity and everything that I ever worked for. Option three, pluck up the courage to take your apron off, hang it up, give Michelin back their stars. Accept tomorrow that you're unemployed. You have no status within our industry. They were my three options.

I am Unam Tajwar. This is Into the Ring, streaming on WNYU.org and 89.1 FM. Good morning, everyone, or good night, depending on the type of day you're having right now. I'm Unam Tajwar, and I will be your host for the evening or morning. Today is our very first episode of Into the Ring, and I'm happy to be here with you. This is being recorded on February 27, 2026. Today's episode will be a little intro of what to expect from this show and what to expect from the coming weeks. This show is about professional wrestling. If you didn't know, professional wrestling is a quote-unquote sport, or more accurately described, this kind of athletic theater where athletes or performers, depending on how you want to describe it, play these characters in a dramatized wrestling company. Everything is scripted and predetermined, but trust me, many of those hits you see in the ring are real, and they hurt. If you want an alternate description of what wrestling is, my favorite metaphor to use for my friends or family is to imagine wrestling like a comic book. A comic book, in a traditional sense, is about a superhero in DC or Marvel. That's your two main American wrestling companies, AEW and WWE. These two companies basically run the whole thing, and each week they have their own show on their respective networks, whether that be Netflix, TNT, etc., etc. Now, each week there is a new storyline to be revealed for each of these wrestlers in the shows. So, imagine Batman and the Joker. Batman, the good guy. Batman would be, in a wrestling ring, the babyface. A babyface is basically just the hero of the story in a wrestling company. Now, the Joker, he would be the heel, the villain, the guy that no one likes, the guy you're supposed to boo. However, the difference between wrestling and a comic book is that, imagine if Batman just decided he was going to be the Joker, like every other year, you know? Wrestlers have this tendency within their companies to just become bad, become good, just on a head, depending on what the company needs at the time. So there's no single wrestler who has always stayed a good guy, no single wrestler that always stayed a bad guy. This is what I like to describe it is a soap opera. It never ends, and it's always an ongoing story. Every character that was once in wrestling will always be in wrestling. There's no way to tell that story without them. So now that you understand that there are good guys and bad guys in a wrestling ring, this is where you have to learn what they're fighting for, the main championship, which is either the men's world championship or the women's world championship. It differs between each company. This is basically and let's say you're at a job, this is basically the top title. This is the top promotion you want to show to the entire world that you're the best at your job, that you're the best at what you do. That is what each character in this sport is fighting for. Okay, of course, that's not everything you need to know about wrestling, but that is pretty much the gist of it. So for today's show, I would like to get started and talk about the current status of the American wrestling industry. To start off, we're going to start off with WWE, that is World Wrestling Entertainment. And this is, as I've said, this is being recorded on Friday, February 27, 2026. So this is before tonight's SmackDown and before tomorrow's Elimination Chamber events. So, Elimination Chamber. Elimination Chamber is a pay-per-view, or now known as a premium live event, for the WWE, where wrestlers face off against matches. In this specific pay-per-view, it is known for the Elimination Chamber match. This match features six wrestlers, and it is basically a big cage, like a prison kind of, where there are four pods, and in each of those pods there's a wrestler. And to begin the match, there are two wrestlers who start off the match. And within either 3 minute or 5 minute intervals, a new wrestler enters the match where they can be either pinned or forced into submission to be eliminated from the match. The last one standing by the end of the entire match goes on to face a world title holder at WrestleMania. WrestleMania, that is as it is the biggest show of the year, there are a lot of storylines that are being built up to create this basically. To continue with the comic book comparison, this endgame of sorts for the year that has amounted in WWE. To start off, the storylines that will be involved at Elimination Chamber tomorrow night is CM Punk versus Finn Balor. CM Punk is the World Heavyweight Champion of WWE. That is not to be conflated with the WWE Champion. Two different things, I know, it's very confusing, but there are two men's world champions and two women's world champions. CM Punk versus Finn Balor. CM Punk is kind of a pariah in the wrestling industry. CM Punk
known for his time in Ring of Honor, an indie promotion in the early to mid-2000s, who joined WWE in the mid-2000s, and was one of the most taboo wrestlers to talk about for American companies, specifically WWE. He is known for his pipe bombs, for being this outsider in a very corporate form of wrestling. In 2014, CM Punk left WWE after many disagreements with the current CEO at the time, Vince McMahon, and the current head of creative, Triple H. After Vince McMahon exited the company, which we will touch on at a later point in time, CM Punk came back in 2023. That was after a return to wrestling, however, to AEW in 2021, of which he left after numerous disagreements, which I hope to cover in a later episode. But CM Punk has had quite the wrestling story. Finn Balor, formerly known as Prince Devitt in New Japan Pro Wrestling, has been a part of WWE since 2014 in the NXT developmental brand that is under WWE. And he had a big start when first coming up to the main roster. The main roster is Raw and SmackDown. Those are the two flagship shows of WWE. NXT is another show that happens now on Tuesdays, formerly Wednesdays, that happen on the WWE Network or now on CW. Finn Balor, he started off quite hot on the main roster of WWE. In his first match, he defeated Roman Reigns. If you don't know who Roman Reigns is practically the John Cena of this generation. John Cena as in the biggest name in the company, the face of the company, even though he is on a part-time schedule now. He defeated Finn Balor. Finn Balor defeated Roman Reigns, in his very first match on Raw, and then at the pay-per-view SummerSlam, which is argued to be the second biggest pay-per-view in the WWE calendar, he defeated Seth Rollins to win the first ever Universal Championship. Now, the Universal Championship was a name of a world title for WWE. It has now been unified with the WWE Championship. It's very confusing, but stay with me. It's basically just the World Heavyweight Championship, but in a different name. He was the inaugural champion of the Universal Championship. However, during that match, in a move where Seth Rollins threw Finn Balor into the barricade on ringside, he was injured and had to relinquish that championship. And unfortunately, Finn Balor never truly got up to that high he did very quickly. He has had these mid-card championships, which are basically like secondary titles to the world titles. There is the Intercontinental Championship and the United States Championship for both the men's and women's divisions. And Finn, while he did have success and he was always a big name in the company, he was never truly the guy and the top guy as seen with the world title. This now, in 2026, Finn Balor is trying to create a rebirth for himself. And starting in with a promo, he is trying to take back what he's once lost. He's the current leader of the Judgment Day, which is a faction. And to go back to the comic book comparison, these factions, these teams in wrestling that I will mention a lot, imagine them as the X-Men, the Avengers, the Justice League, the Legion of Doom, the Dark Avengers, the Thunderbolts. These are the teams that are either good, either bad, and they're how wrestlers associate with one another. These are how all the relationships you see, all the rivalries you see, all the matches you see, this is the context behind all of these. Finn Balor, the leader of the Judgment Day, he challenged CM Punk to a match to basically restore that honor to his name in his own eyes, because he's kind of in a lost position in the storyline. Now, recently, in January, in a Raw taking place in Dublin, Ireland, Finn's home country, which, not exactly, it was in Northern Ireland. Finn is just from Ireland. However, I digress. Finn Balor faced off against CM Punk in a World Heavyweight Title Championship match, in which Finn Balor lost to CM Punk. It was a great match, but Finn Balor could not get it done. Now, Finn Balor has taken very much anger to this, and in the coming weeks after that, he has repeatedly attacked CM Punk on the microphone, cutting promos, and in the ring. Now, CM Punk, fed up with all of Finn Balor's antics, he challenged Finn Balor to a match at Elimination Chamber, this time in CM Punk's hometown of Chicago. That is the storyline for CM Punk. Now, going on to the Women's Intercontinental Championship match, Becky Lynch versus AJ Lee.
Now, for a bit of context here, CM Punk and AJ Lee are married. They have been married. And Becky Lynch is the wife of Seth Rollins. Seth Rollins is also another professional wrestler who I've mentioned before. And he and CM Punk have been a part of this nearly 2.5-year-long rivalry since CM Punk has returned. Rollins, now injured, however, is not participating in any storyline or any pay-per-view or show whatsoever. CM Punk and AJ Lee faced off against Becky Lynch and Seth Rollins in a match in September of 2025 at the WrestlePalooza pay-per-view taking place on ESPN. At this pay-per-view, CM Punk and AJ Lee won, but there is still unfinished business between AJ Lee and Becky Lynch. AJ Lee, like Punk, also left WWE, this time in 2015, on slightly bit better terms than before. But yeah, AJ Lee returns last year, and now she is facing off against Becky Lynch in a Intercontinental Championship match. Now, going to the Elimination Chamber. The Elimination Chamber, as I said, 6 participants per chamber. There's a men's chamber and a women's chamber to determine who's going to face off against the other world champion. Now, for the men's Elimination Chamber, we have Randy Orton, LA Knight, Cody Rhodes, Trick Williams, Javon Evans, and Jey Uso. These competitors all faced off in qualification matches. They were all triple threat matches where they got to qualify for this Elimination Chamber event. Now, as a viewer and many in the wrestling community, many do think that the winner of this match will be Cody Rhodes. Now, for context, Drew McIntyre, who is the current WWE champion, defeated Cody Rhodes in the first SmackDown of 2026 for the WWE Championship in a 3 Stages of Hell match. That's just a bunch of gimmick matches where they just did a lot of dumb stuff. That's not really that important. But Drew McIntyre and Cody Rhodes have been in a storyline for a long time now, so many people are believing them to be the world title match at WrestleMania. However, many people have been high on Javon Evans and Trick Williams, 2 wrestlers who recently came from NXT, WWE's developmental brand, and have been very high on their performances. Trick Williams, a great promo with the right partner. He has amazing matches. And Javon Evans, one of the youngest wrestlers in the company right now. I believe he is 21 years old. He is one of the most electrifying performers in the company right now, and just so good at what he does. Now, LA Knight, Randy Orton, Jey Uso, they're all perfectly great wrestlers. Randy Orton, one of the living legends of this industry, 15 world titles. LA Knight, one of the fans, LA Knight and Jey Uso, I should say, the fans are always rallying behind the two of them. And for the other world title that I haven't mentioned, this champion, CM Punk, he will be facing off, if he wins, against Finn Balor, against Roman Reigns at WrestleMania. Roman Reigns, as I mentioned, biggest guy in the company. He won the Royal Rumble match in January to secure his spot as the number one contender for the WWE World Heavyweight Championship, not the WWE Championship. Now, for the Women's Elimination Chamber match, it is Tiffany Stratton versus Rhea Ripley versus Alexa Bliss versus Asuka versus Kiana James and Raquel Rodriguez. These 6, they will be facing off against Jade Cargo. The other match, which is already determined, it will be Liv Morgan, the winner of the Royal Rumble for women's, versus Stephanie Vaquer, the current World Heavyweight Championship, the Women's World Heavyweight Champion. Now, many people aren't exactly sure who's going to win, I myself included. If I were to guess, I would say it would be Tiffany Stratton, because Jade Cargo defeated Tiffany Stratton to win the World WWE Women's Championship. Rhea Ripley, Alexa Bliss, Asuka, and Raquel Rodriguez could very possibly be a part of the WWE Women's Tag Team Championship match. However, I might have to redact my statement on Raquel Rodriguez, as she would have a tag team partner as one of her crewmates, Raquel Rodriguez being in the Judgment Day, with Liv Morgan and Roxanne Perez. Liv Morgan obviously occupied with the World Championship. Roxanne Perez is unfortunately injured currently. So, 3 of the women are confirmed to be, not confirmed, but heavily speculated to be in the WWE Women's Tag Team Championship match at WrestleMania. And Kiana James was an up-and-comer, great at her stuff, great at doing her stuff. I do not expect her to win. So, if I were to give my own prediction, it would be Tiffany Stratton. And Jade Cargill's current title reign, it has been a bit lackluster.
purely due to the fact that she hasn't defended it much. You know, wrestling is viewed as a form of theater. It's always about the story, but it is an athletic theater. It has to be performance through this combat sport of wrestling that everyone watches it for. And Jade Cargo, unfortunately, has not done that a lot so far. Hopefully, at WrestleMania, she has a great match, but as of right now, many have been left wondering what else she could have done in order to improve this ring. Now, in other sorts of WWE news, AJ Styles, one of the legends in this industry, has retired, according to WWE. At the Royal Rumble in January, AJ Styles faced Gunther, who, if you don't know the name Gunther, you might have heard him on social media about 2 months ago. Gunther defeated John Cena in his final match, and Gunther basically gained a lot of heat. Heat is a bad reaction from the crowd. It's just like a lot of boos, a lot of just like chanting, like they don't like you, stuff like that. Gunther was the worst man in WWE in the eyes of the fans. After that, Gunther has taken this sort of legend killer status in the company. Gunther, the one who retired John Cena by defeating him, he has also defeated Goldberg in his retirement match. And now, at the Royal Rumble last month, Gunther defeated AJ Styles via submission. AJ Styles didn't tap out, but it was a submission move. AJ Styles passed out, and AJ Styles was forced to retire from WWE. Gunther, now the largest film in the company, he is in a bit of a standstill. He has a program with Dragon Lee currently. Dragon Lee, the former or recent tag team partner of AJ Styles before he retired, he has taken offense to Gunther's shenanigans and disrespect of AJ. So we could see an upcoming match between them at an upcoming Raw. And then AJ. Many people have been speculating that AJ Styles has not retired or has had this kind of, he's been faking this retirement. AJ Styles, one of the greatest wrestlers of all time, he got his start, or he was made his name known in TNA, but he's had many times in many matches in many promotions like Ring of Honor. He was a part of WCW. He was also in a few matches for WWE in a early sort of developmental brand that he declined. He was a part of New Japan Pro Wrestling, and he was a part of many of the greatest matches of all time, like Samoa Joe, AJ Styles, Christopher Daniels, TNA, Turning Point 2005, one of the greatest matches of all time. AJ, however, many people in the wrestling community don't believe he's truly retired yet. Many believe he could either will have another match at WrestleMania where he truly retires against Gunther to get his payback and a better way off into the sunset, and many people also believe he is going to defer to the rival company AEW, where he can face a lot of his former friends, not former friends, but friends he has once worked with, and many wrestlers he has never been able to fight before, like Will Ospreay meet up with Kenny Omega again, the Young Bucks, etc., etc. However, at the latest Raw this Monday, on I believe it to be February 23rd, 2026, AJ Styles had a retirement ceremony where many people from his past in TNA came over and basically celebrated his career. And this happening in his home state of Atlanta, Georgia. Home state of Atlanta, Georgia. Wow, that was bad. Don't quote me on that, even though this is on air. Many people are speculating that he has actually retired, to the dismay of many fans, but to the relief of his children. A very heartwarming sentence, AJ Styles revealed that while many people told his children that they should be really excited to have AJ Styles as a father, he finally gets to be a father who comes home, who his children expect to be there when he comes home. So if AJ Styles is truly retired, all congratulations to him, and we hope the best for his career going forward. Now, going on to AEW with the show this Wednesday on February 25th, 2026. AEW is the rival promotion to WWE. It was created in 2019 with the wrestlers Kenny Omega, the Young Bucks Matt and Nick Jackson, and Cody Rhodes, who is currently a part of WWE. Fun story. Maybe we'll get to that another time. And was funded by the CEO, Tony Khan, who was the son of the Jaguars owner, Shad Khan.
Now, AEW has a show every Wednesday and Saturday, Dynamite and Collision, and they have an upcoming pay-per-view on March 15th, which is called AEW Revolution. At the show, we have a few confirmed matches already. I'll get into those first. The first match is MJF versus Hangman Adam Page. MJF is the current AEW Men's World Champion. Hangman Adam Page is... many describe him to be the main character of AEW, like the poster boy or the thing, the one wrestler everything revolves around in AEW. Now, to give a perfect summary of the rivalry that is going on in this feud, MJF and Hangman Page had a rivalry that's spanned since 2024, where they eventually faced off at last year's Revolution in 2025, where Hangman Adam Page won. Hangman Adam Page won the AEW Men's World Championship at All In 2025 in July against Jon Moxley, another wrestler. Since then, Hangman Page, he's faced off against Kyle Fletcher, Samoa Joe, but at Full Gear in November of 2025, he lost the title to Samoa Joe. And in December of 2025, Samoa Joe faced off against Hangman Adam Page, Swerve Strickland, and MJF in a fatal four-way match for the AEW World Championship, where MJF eventually retained. And I already missed this, but in August of 2025, MJF and Hangman Adam Page also faced off for the World Championship, where Hangman Adam Page has won. Now, Hangman Adam Page won a mini tournament in the finals of that mini tournament. It was an unofficial tournament, really, against Andrade, who has recently returned from WWE, to face off against MJF at Revolution for the AEW World Championship. Now, in this match, it is said to be a Texas death match. Hangman Adam Page, his whole gimmick is that he is a millennial cowboy who doesn't really do much cowboy stuff in a, like, gimmicky way, where he's, like, talking a cowboy accent, but you can just tell he's a guy from Texas. Actually, I don't even think he's from Texas. I might have to fact check that. Okay, after doing a little research, he is from Virginia, and a little fun fact, he is the nephew of George Woltz, who created the Virginia term that I come to love, Virginia is for lovers. Okay, and then just a little bit more background, Hangman Adam Page used to be a high school teacher, and then he became a good professional wrestler and left teaching in 2016 and has become a full-time professional wrestler since then. Yeah, Hangman Adam Page, he's basically the guy that everyone loves in AEW. And MJF is like, you know, like the biggest piece of scum that you could possibly know. Like the worst person you can imagine. Like imagine the biggest piece of work you've ever seen. Like imagine like an edgelord Redditor in human form, but he's like not as annoying as an edgelord Redditor, you know? Yeah, that's basically who MJF is. And MJF has been a part of AEW since 2019. He got his start in New York as a Long Islander. He started at Creative Pro Wrestling. And MJF, he has already held the AEW World Championship, much like Hangman Adam Page. I'll get back to that in a second. He held it in 2022 for nearly over a full year, actually, and dropped it to Samoa Joe, who I've recently mentioned as a former AEW World Champion. Hangman Adam Page won the AEW World Championship in 2021 at Full Gear in November and lost it to CM Punk at Double or Nothing 2022. I'm going to apologize. I'm going to take a quick second here to apologize for how many times I've said like throughout this recording. My bad. Anyways, go on. MJF and Hangman Adam Page. Hangman Adam Page won a mini tournament. It was pretty much unofficial, but yet still a tournament to determine who's going to be the number one contender to the AEW Men's World Championship. In the finals, he defeated Andrade, who recently returned from WWE at AEW Grand Slam in Australia. Not a pay-per-view, but grander normal weekly wrestling show. This match at AEW Revolution will be a Texas death match. A Texas death match sounds very scary. No one actually dies, but it's very violent. In recent memory, the last Texas death match that happened in AEW happened at All In 2025, where Hangman Adam Page defeated Jon Moxley for the AEW Men's World Championship. In this match, imagine like the worst stuff ever. There were screwdrivers, there were thumbtacks, there were forks. The forks are terrible. Little bit of a side bit. John Mox,
Moxley with the fork is the scariest thing you will ever see in a wrestling ring. God, that is just, it's gruesome to watch every time. Anyways, back to the point. MJF and Hangman Adam Page are facing in a Texas death match. Now, the stakes for this match are high. If Hangman Adam Page loses this match, he will never be able to face for the AEW Men's World Championship ever again. Not only just against MJF. He can't face for it any champion, any time, any place. Never again. Now, this stipulation was used in 2019 with Cody Rhodes. Cody Rhodes, one of the founders of AEW, he challenged Chris Jericho to a match at Full Gear. And the stipulation was that if Cody lost, he would never face for the championship ever again. In the weeks leading up to this, everyone thought Cody would win the championship or there would be a bit of shenanigans to get him out of that stipulation. Come to the day of the match and the match happening, Cody loses the match and in the 2 to 3 years, 2.5 years that he stayed with AEW, he never faced for the title again. And what happened during those 2.5 years is what leads many fans to worry for this match for Hangman Adam Page. Cody never truly recovered from not being able to face for a world title ever again. Many people thought that stagnated his development in the company as a character. He would always face for the TNT Championship, which is AEW's version of the Mid-Card Championship. And he never got to take it to the next level. He was always stuck in a lower level than all the top guys in the company. And even though he had great matches, he was still never truly the guy like he wanted to be. And he would never turn into a villain. He would never be the heel. He would never turn into the Joker. He always wanted to be Batman, which in theory is a good thing. But as you will learn throughout professional wrestling, you never want to be the Batman for too long. You always have to turn to the dark side. That sounded very corny, but like you get the sentiment, you know, just like deal with it. Yeah. Cody Rhodes, He left for WWE after the fans turned on him and after he felt dissatisfied with his place in the company after 2.5 years. Now, Hangman Adam Page participating in this type of stipulation, many are worried that if he loses, and who many don't expect him to win, so when he loses, if that were the case, he would be stagnated once more, like Cody Rhodes was. Now, given AEW's current roster, as it is coming up to be 7 years deep into the promotion, it has a much deeper roster where Hangman Adam Page can be preoccupied with many different wrestlers before people start to get bored of his stagnant growth. However, even then, not being able to challenge for the world championship as one of the main card guys is going to be very damaging, which is why many people believe Hangman Adam Page could turn heel and could just go back on his word. It is a tendency for heel wrestlers in the industry to just like lie all the time. So like, let's say something happened, the guy turns heel. It doesn't really matter anymore. Sometimes it's annoying, but sometimes it's played into storylines in a really good way that basically catches up with the lore and makes everything make sense. So yeah, everyone's worried. Many people do think MJF will win.

The current champions, FTR, are currently heels. And they have also meant a lot to AEW. They have been multiple time champions as well. And they used to work in WWE before they transferred, not transferred, but before they signed with AEW. The FTR used to go by the Revival in WWE. And FTR, many say, it stands for the Revival. I'm not going to say the first word. So yeah, FTR and the Young Bucks have quite the story in AEW, specifically in their matches. FTR and the Young Bucks, whenever they're in the ring, people know something special is going to happen. That's so much so that whenever something, a match happens between the two teams, people like FTR Young Bucks 1, FTR Young Bucks 2, FTR Young Bucks 3. There's a number behind all after all these matches because it doesn't happen very often. It's like a special attraction. People wait and see the Young Bucks and FTR face off, whether it be on an episode of Dynamite, whether it be at AEW All in London in a sold-out crowd to Wembley Stadium. When it's the FTR versus the Young Bucks, you know something special will happen. The Young Bucks earned this shot against FTR on February 10th, 2026 in a number one contenders match practically against Private Party and the Rascals. Moving on to the third confirmed match for AEW Revolution, it is Jon Moxley versus Konosuke Takeshita. Now, Jon Moxley is the current AEW Continental Champion. AEW has a lot of mid-card titles. They have the AEW International Championship, TNT Championship, National Championship, not to be confused with the International Championship, and the Continental Championship. Jon Moxley won the AEW Continental Championship at Worlds and Pay-Per-View in December of 2025, where he defeated Kazuchika Okada in the finals of the Continental Classic, which is a tournament to crown the new winner of the AEW Continental Championship. In this, to make it known, Jon Moxley was once a part of WWE. He left in 2019 and then joined AEW. Jon Moxley is the leader of the Death Riders. The Death Riders are, in my opinion, they have the coolest theme song in professional wrestling, and they are basically the biggest faction in AEW. The Death Riders include Jon Moxley, Claudio Castagnoli, formerly known as Cesaro in WWE, Wheeler Yuta, who recently at AEW Grand Slam in Australia was forced to go bald after losing a hair versus hair match teaming with another member, Marina Shafir, against Toni Storm and Orange Cassidy. And the final member is, actually there are two more members, Pac and Daniel Garcia. Pac is currently out of action, I believe. And there are these, like, adjacent members like Gabe Kidd and whatnot, but those aren't very important to the AEW lore as Gabe Kidd isn't actively signed to AEW. And then Konosuke Takeshita is a part of the Don Callis family. The Don Callis family is like, imagine some of the best wrestlers in the world, right? And imagine they just, in these characters that they portray, they don't really care about wrestling, but more so just getting paid by Don Callis, you know? So yeah, Konosuke Takeshita, a former IWGP champion, former international champion, etc., etc. He is one of the best wrestlers on earth, named by many. And he is representing the Don Callis family. In the tournament, the Continental Classic is a round robin tournament. Jon Moxley faced off against Kazuchika Okada, who's also a part of the Don Callis family, and Kyle Fletcher, who is also a part of the Don Callis family. Now, the only man that Jon Moxley has defeated is Konosuke Takeshita, and who was in the same group as him during the round robin section of the tournament. Now, Jon Moxley and Konosuke Takeshita will face off at AEW Revolution for the Continental Championship. This is basically a fight for value in terms of the factions that they face off for. The Death Riders, formerly the biggest heels in AEW until Jon Moxley's loss against Hangman Adam Page, and a bit of a downfall, actually. Jon Moxley proceeded to go on quite the losing streak, submitting to Kyle O'Reilly, Darby Allin, etc., etc. And then he represents what he believes to be the soul of AEW, the soul that is about the fight in each of the wrestlers, about the purity of professional wrestling. The Don Callis family, as I mentioned, is all about the money. So it's basically about the people who love professional wrestling or the people who want to take over professional wrestling. Now, going on, now that we have no more matches, I'll just go into basic AEW stuff. To start off, we have Brody King.

0: Brody King, known for being a part of a tag team with Bandido, the two of them known as Bro-Dito. He's been in the public news recently, not for being a wrestler, but for what he has advocated for. Brody King, in a recent match against MJF, in a basically a number one contenders match against the champion, where if he won, he would get a real shot against MJF for the AEW Men's World Championship. And before the match started, the crowd, taking place in Las Vegas, started chanting ice. Now, Brody King has been known for his advocacy. He has been known for wearing an Abolish ICE shirt to shows in Mexico, where he performed in Arena Mexico for AEW. In response to that, fans have taken a liking to him, and in the current political climate of the world, fans have been supporting his causes. And have, anytime Brody King shows up on a show now, you will hear those chants. Now, with this newfound popularity, AEW has been capitalizing on Brody King's name. Brody King, aside from the great ICE, abolishing ICE advocacy, is quite literally the biggest guy you will ever see, and sometimes the scariest guy you will ever see. And he's known by many to be one of the baddest men in AEW. Now, Swerve Strickland, on the other hand. Swerve Strickland is another AEW world wrestler, world champion caliber wrestler. He has won the AEW World Championship in the past. The last time he held it was in August of 2024, I believe. And Swerve Strickland has recently turned heel. In a match against Kenny Omega, to determine who would face off against the world champion at AEW Dynasty, a later AEW pay-per-view, he attacked Kenny Omega after the match in an unsolicited attack where he took Kenny off TV, which basically means is when is in wrestling an angle where it writes someone off, so they get injured so badly or they have to get falsely suspended or fakely suspended from the company so they don't have to show up on TV for a few weeks, either for wrestlers' personal reasons or because the show or the writing or the storylines doesn't have any space for them at that moment. So Strickland, after turning heel, has been trying to regain this kind of composure that he's lost. You know, he's been hasn't been the guy in AEW in a long time, and he's been trying to regain that status. So by attacking Kenny Omega, he's trying to reassert himself as the baddest man in AEW. And in response to that, Brody King took a bit of offense to that and challenged Swerve Strickland to a match at a later time. Many believe it to be at AEW Revolution. I'm not sure. That has not been confirmed yet, so I will not say that. Now, moving on from that, we have Thekla, who is the AEW Women's World Champion, versus Thunder Rosa in a match next week for the AEW World Championship, Women's World Championship. Now, Thekla won the AEW Women's World Championship from Chris Statlander in a February 10th AEW Dynamite show, I believe, in a strap match, where Chris Statlander, who defeated Toni Storm, one of the most prolific AEW Women's World Champions of AEW's history, in a Fatal 4-Way match. She held the title since about September or October, and in a match against Thekla, as I mentioned, she lost the title in a strap match. Now, next week, Thunder Rosa will face off against Thekla. Many don't believe it is. In wrestling, you won't really see a title change happen within 2 weeks of the reign. You know, it's just like wrestling companies these days tend to stick with longer, mid to longer title reigns so they could complement or implement the legacy of this wrestler to the crowd. Now, for other matches this Saturday, so tomorrow on AEW Collisions, Chris Statlander and Thunder Rosa will face against the Sisters of Sin, Julia Hart and Sky Blue. And then, aside from that, for the AEW Women's Tag Team Champions, Willow Nightingale and Harley Cameron, the Babes of Wrath, they faced off against Megan Bain and Penelope Ford recently, where Lena Cross, who was on the side of Megan Bain and Penelope Ford, attacked Willow Nightingale during the match. Willow Nightingale also being the AEW TBS champion, which is the mid-card championship for the woman, teasing a match against her in that disqualification. And she also put the AEW Women's Tag Team title on Megan Bain. Now, that is basically the main stuff to do with AEW currently. There are other things that could be described. But from now, from this moment, I really want to get into what to expect from this podcast. So I don't want this podcast to be a weekly recap of the wrestling industry, because I feel like at a certain point, if my main goal is to inspire all the listeners here to become wrestling fans, because even though there are a lot of problems with the industry that I will get into in later episodes, there are, just as a disclaimer, there are a lot of wrestlers in this industry who are not good people. The biggest wrestlers you know were not good people. And one of the struggles as wrestling fans is to coming to terms with that. We want to be fans of these companies, of these wrestlers, of these matches, while having to come to terms that these people don't really have the best in mind for their peers or for their fans in general. So yeah, I don't really want it to be about the weekly wrestling news. If there's something cool that happens, if it's a pay-per-view like WrestleMania, of course I'll make a review of it. But I want it to be more about matches in wrestling's history in the industry that will, that made me fall in love with wrestling and made others fall in love with wrestling. So, and I also don't want it to just be about American wrestling. I want to include other companies. There is CMLL. CMLL, standing for Consejo Mundial de Lucha Libre, one of the wrestling industry's most prolific Lucha Libre companies. There is AAA, which is recently, or last year, has been bought by WWE. There is New Japan Pro Wrestling. There is many indie promotions like Deadlock Pro Wrestling, which has recently been on a hiatus. There is there are other wrestling companies, House of Glory, GCW, etc., etc., with a lot of great matches I want to cover. In Japan, there's a lot of promotions like New Japan Pro Wrestling, All Japan Pro Wrestling, DDT, Pro Wrestling Noah, Stardom, Marigold, etc., TJPW. And then there are a lot of European wrestling. In the European wrestling scene, there's Rev Pro, WXW, stuff like that. I want to get into all the, not the, for wrestling fans, it probably won't be niche, but for the general audience, I do want it to be a more personalized viewing of what wrestling can be, not just what is seen on your cable network. And to go off that, I want to do some match reviews, like some great matches that were in WWE or AEW, stuff like the CM Punk versus Samoa Joe trilogy from Ring of Honor, from some of the King's Road matches from 1990s and 1980s All Japan Pro Wrestling, like from CMLL. I've watched this recently. Atlantis versus Viano 3 or Viano the 3rd. Amazing match. Lucha Underground matches, a former wrestling company that no longer produces any matches but still very beloved in the heart of many fans. The Aja Kong versus Bo Nakano matches, Storm versus Tony Storm versus Mariah May, that whole trilogy, and many matches from Stardom as well. We could also do, I also want to do these like storytelling type shows where I can go into the biographies or the rivalries between two wrestlers and try to tell them as if it was like two people we knew, two people that like we're just reading a book out loud, like an audiobook. So like rivalries between, as I mentioned, Samoa Joe and CM Punk, like more known rivalries like The Rock versus Stone Cold Steve Austin, Nakano Kong, Kevin Steen versus El Generico, Bryan Danielson versus Nigel McGuinness. And I really do want to get to this, the Takeshi Morishima versus Bryan Danielson. Great matches. And then just like maybe some character profiles, whether that be Athena, Terry Funk, Mick Foley, Mercedes Moné, stuff like that. I just really want to get into all of that. So I hope that basically, so I think that is basically all I wanted to cover for this first episode of Into the Ring. The next weeks and the weeks after that will probably be, well, not probably, they will be much longer episodes. Not much longer, but they will be closer to 30 to 40 minutes, depending on how much we get covered. But yeah, I just wanted to introduce the show, introduce what's going on in the wrestling scene, a bit of an explanation of what wrestling is like, and what you could expect out of wrestling. And next week, I intend on getting into the story of MJF and Hangman Adam Page in AEW. I touched a little bit upon that already, but I want to get into the deep dive of all the important storylines they went through, all the times they've interacted, stuff like that, in order to prepare for their upcoming Revolution match. So without further ado, I do want to say thank you to all of you for listening, and then I am Unam Tajwar. 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
3: 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I'm your host, Kirsten Marshall, and I just want to preface this recording or, like, podcast video or, like, radio, whatever you want to call it, by saying that my Wi-Fi is just not working right now, so we're currently using a hotspot, so it might be a little laggy. So, not the recording, but, like, my notes, so just work with me here. But I'm going to start off by just doing a little bit of, like, miscellaneous things before we get into, like, category stuff that is, like, a little bit more put together. So, first, I thought this was, like, kind of funny. Not, like, funny, but, like, I think it's funny. But people have been doing this thing. I was going to talk about it last week, but I ended up running out of time. So, what it's basically called is, it's called, like, Spotted at the Olympics. And I've seen it all over, like, social media. It's not, like, very mainstream, like, everyone's seen it, but I've seen it a little bit. And people are just saying, like, who was at the Olympics and, like, what were they doing and stuff like that. So I'm just going to go through, like, some of the people that were, like, considered, like, spotted at the Olympics. So, mind you, like, the Olympics ended on the 22nd of February. So it is March 6th right now. So it's a little bit, it's been a little while since the Olympics ended. It'll be, like, 3 weeks a Sunday, I believe. Or, three weeks or 2 weeks a Sunday. Something like that. Anyways, number one was Travis and Kylie Kelce were at the U.S. women's hockey team. I'm sorry, hockey game. They were spotted in the stands. You saw just a photo of them together. Another one was Simone Biles and her husband, Jonathan Owens, were also, they were at the figure skating finals. George Clooney and his family were spotted at the opening ceremony. Martha Stewart and Snoop Dogg, which, interesting combination, were at the figure skating short program. I'm scared I'm going to pronounce this wrong, but Reggae John Page, who was in Bridgerton, and Hal Bailey, who was in Little Mermaid. They have a new movie coming out together, and they were both at the women's figure skating events. And then Jeff Goldblum, oh my god, I don't think that's how you say that, but we're just going to go with that for now. And his family were all at the men's figure skating. And then Myles Garrett, who was a defensive end for the Cleveland Browns, which is a NFL team, was spotted taking photos of his girlfriend, Chloe Kim, during the women's snowboarding halfpipe final, which obviously I'm obsessed with. Like, I love a supportive, husband. I know for, like, women that, like, are dating someone that's in a professional sport, they're called, like, a WAG, like, wife or and girlfriend of, like, an athlete. But now I'm trying to think if, like, there's the male equivalent to that. Maybe, like, HAB, husband and boyfriend, whatever. To be determined on that one. And then, obviously, as we talked about, Jake Paul was spotted for his girlfriend, Judah Liedman. So that's pretty much all the people that were, like, spotted or the ones that people were talking about for the Olympics. So I just thought that was, like, a little interesting little category to talk about. And then a little bit more for, like, miscellaneous things. For the Women's Soccer League within, like, Europe, they have a lot of positive feedback from their new alcohol policy. So within the 100 matches that they've had this season, they've had zero incidents being related to alcohol, which is a huge accomplishment, and it's really, really great, and it shows that their new policy for alcohol is obviously doing a really good thing, and that's just great. Like, 100 grams, no incidents. I just think that's great. And then another very interesting, very, very, very exciting thing that I'm very happy about, that I honestly, this could have been announced a long time ago, but I just found out about this recently, is Ted Lasso. I knew that they were making a new season, and I remember watching the last season. I believe there was either 3 or 4 seasons, but I remember watching the season finale, or the series finale, because that was supposed to be the last season, and I remember saying, like, this show is doing so, so well, they're gonna come back and make a new series, and I was like, I remember telling my parents, I was like, they're gonna make one with the women's team, like, just you wait, like, they're gonna come back with the women's team, and everyone was like, no, like, I don't think so, like, no one would watch that, like, it's like they're gonna like they don't you get to a point when a TV show you like you don't want to drag it out. And I was like, nope, they're gonna bring it back. Well, I was right per usual, and they're bringing Ted Lasso back now with a girls' team this time. So it won't be the male team; it'll be now AFC Women, AFC Richmond, which was AFC Richmond Males. Now it's AFC Richmond's Women's team, and I am kind of curious. I don't know if this is out there or if there's details if any of the male characters will be in there. I'm sure Ted Lasso will be in there, and I'm sure his assistant coach will be in there, and then I'm sure the manager, I cannot remember her name to save my life right now, will probably be in there. Those people I'm sure will be in there regardless of everyone else. I just don't know if like the male soccer players will be in there, but I am excited to kind of find out how that happens or like how that works. So very, very exciting news on that. Now going more into like categories, I want to go over basically like women's college basketball. So obviously March Madness is coming up because we are in March. So I was going to go through all of the just like category by category to like kind of just give out like the layouts. So this is all information to today, which is March 6th. So keep that in mind. There's obviously a bunch of like games and stuff going on this weekend. So I obviously can't predict the future, unfortunately, or I would be really, really rich on DraftKings if I could. Anyways, so the first category is ACC Women's Basketball Tournament. So this is going to be located in Gas South Arena. Interesting name. Which is in Georgia. And this tournament is going to be March 4th through March 8th. The first round, which has already happened because today's March 6th, the first game, Boston College defeated Wake Forest, and it was 68-60, which is a pretty close team. And then the second game, which already happened as well, was Virginia defeated Clemson, which was 64-57. Once again, a very close game. And then the last game that has already happened was Miami defeated Pittsburgh, which was 71-63, which is still a pretty close game. I feel like within like 10 points is a pretty close game for basketball. So these wins advance these teams to the second round. So Boston College, Virginia, and Miami have made it to the second round for the ACC Women's. And the second round, which has already also happened because that was March 5th, Notre Dame defeated Miami. So now Miami's out fully. And the score was 69-54, which, once again, that's still pretty relatively close. Hannah Hidalgo scored 28 points in this game, which was very impressive. 28 points is pretty much like half the points when it's like, you know, like that. Almost half, if give or take. And then game two, Virginia Tech defeated Virginia. So now Virginia is now out. And it was 70-62, which, once again, that's 8 points. That's pretty close. And then game three, Georgia Tech defeated Boston College, which was 66-61. So now left in this tournament is Notre Dame, Virginia Tech, and Georgia Tech. And then the quarterfinals for this is today, right now, actually earlier today. So game one was at 11 a.m. I have not looked up the scores for any of these because they should be done by now, or they should kind of be happening. But North Carolina State versus Notre Dame. Game two was North Carolina versus Georgia Tech. Game three was Louisville versus, or Lowville, whatever, however you want to say that, versus Virginia Tech. And game four was Duke, or game four hasn't happened yet. Game four is Duke versus Florida State. So pretty much those are the teams that are currently in this ACC. The top seeds entering this specific tournament, the ACC tournament, is Duke because they are the number one seed, Louisville, however you want to say it, number two seed, North Carolina is the number three seed, and NC State is the number four seed, which I feel like NC State, there's a lot of WNBA players that came from NC State, so I'm surprised that it's the fourth seed. But the championship game within this tournament will be played March 8th at 1 p.m. Eastern on ESPN, so that's Sunday. At 1 p.m. So that's exciting. Excited to see who wins that. I feel like those are pretty big schools for the most part. So I think there's, I don't really know who's going to win, but I'm excited to see that. So then the next category is Big 12 Women's Basketball Tournament, which is located in the T-Mobile Center, which is in Kansas City. And obviously this is, once again, March 5th through March 9th. So this started yesterday. So opening round, March 5th, Arizona State defeated BYU. BYU, interesting. The score, surprisingly, was very close, 72-65. And then the next game, Kansas defeated UCF. Score was 68-63. Once again, very, very close. I don't like that. I feel like I would be very upset if I lost by that little, because like every single point like matters, whereas like I feel like if you're losing by 20-30 points, it's like, okay, like you can't really, really be disappointed, but like losing one or two points, it's like this, I like that one shot that I missed could have helped, you know. I don't know, that's maybe just my perspective. So Arizona State and Kansas made it to the second round. However, in the second round, the second round hasn't happened yet. It's Iowa State versus Arizona State. So we're about to see, hopefully in the next couple of hours, who wins between the two of them. And Audie Crooks, who plays for Iowa State, has averaged 25.6 points per game. Jada Williams, also played for Iowa State, has scored 15.5 points and 7.7 assists per game. And Addie Brown has 12 points, 8 rebounds, and 5 assists per game. And then another important stat, Audie Crooks has entered the tournament with 96 consecutive games scoring in double figures. So 96 games in a row, she has scored double figures, which is extremely impressive. This tournament is obviously important because the winner earns the Big 12 automatic bid to March Madness. So whoever wins this Big 12 gets a spot in March Madness. So obviously it's very competitive in that regard. The next kind of tournament that's going on is the Ohio Valley Conference, which is located in Ford Center, Evansville, Indiana, which started on March 4th, so about 2 days ago, and it ends March 7th tomorrow. The first round was March 4th. The first game was Southeast Missouri, who defeated Little Rock, and the score was 68-65. I would cry. 3 points, I would cry. And the second game was SIU Edwardsville defeated UT Martin. I have never heard of these scores, not gonna lie, which was 63-49. And then the quarterfinals, which happened yesterday, Southeast Missouri defeated Moorhead State 60-55. Once again, 5 points. That's horrible. I would be upset. And then game two was Southern Indiana defeated SIU Edwardsville, and the score was 72-44. That one I feel like you can't really be disappointed in because they beat them by a lot. So it's like, you know. And then the semifinals are today, where Western Illinois versus Southeast Missouri. And the second game is Lindenville versus Southern Indiana. And then for this tournament, the championship game will be March 7th, which is tomorrow at 3 p.m. And the winner will receive an automatic bid to the NCAA tournament. So that's very big for them. And then just a little bit more details on NCAA Women's March Madness timeline. So right now it's the 6th, March 6th. Selection Sunday is March 15th. March 15th, 2026. The first four is March 18th through the 19th. The first round is March 20th through the 21st. The second round is March 22nd to the 23rd. The Final Four is April 3rd, and the National Championship is April 5th. So it's a very quick. Obviously, each team is not going to be playing every day, but it's like between March 15th when Selection Sunday happens and April 5th is like a very fast turnaround. But I guess the second round to the Final Four is a good like 10 days between their. You have a 10-day break from March 23rd to April 3rd. And then early projected number one seeds are South Carolina, UConn, UCLA, Texas. So those are teams that pretty much are going to get the number one seed. And then as well as that, there is also I literally just realized that I like skipped a bunch of the conferences because I was like, no way, that's all the teams. So going back to the conferences, there's the Big Ten Women's Basketball Tournament, which is in Gaden Bridge Field House, Indianapolis, Indiana, which is March 4th through the 8th. Pretty much all of them are around the same time. They're pretty much like Tuesday, Wednesday through Sunday. So the first round, which was on March 4th, Penn State defeated Wisconsin 67-61, and Illinois defeated Minnesota 72-64. The second round, which was March 5th, Michigan defeated Penn State 78-65, and Nebraska defeated Illinois 74-69. Ugh, all of these games are very, very close. The quarterfinals are today, which is Iowa versus Michigan, Indiana versus Nebraska, Maryland versus Michigan State, and then Ohio State versus Purdue. The teams entering the tournament already are Ohio State, Iowa, Indiana, and Maryland. These teams are already projected NCAA double tournament locks, but like their seeding, like where they place in the tournament, is very dependent on how they perform within this tournament. So they obviously made it, but they could be like higher or lower depending on how well they do. And then the next tournament is the Pac-12 women's basketball tournament, which is in Ultra Arena in Las Vegas, once again March 4th through the 8th. March 4th, Washington defeated Oregon State 71-66, and Arizona defeated California 68-63. The second round, USC, so Southern California, defeated Washington 82-70, and Colorado defeated Arizona 75-67. Before you say, when I say USC, and I have to clarify it, I am from South Carolina, so when people say USC to me, I automatically think South Carolina. So when I just said USC, that was Southern California. And then the quarterfinals are today, UCLA plays Colorado, Stanford versus USC, Southern California, and Utah versus Oregon. Okay, the next tournament is the American Athletic Conference Tournament, which is in Dickies Arena, Fort Worth, Texas. This one is March 6th through the 11th, so this one starts today, and this one's a little bit further back. It's Temple versus Tulsa, and then East Carolina versus Wichita State. And then the top team in this conference is South Florida, and the winner of this tournament receives an automatic NCAA bid. So that will hopefully be going on today. So I can't really say who's going to the second round, third round, obviously, because we don't know much. And then the next tournament is the Atlantic 10s Women's Tournament, which is in Henrico Sport and Event Center in Virginia, March 5th through the 9th. And the opening round, March 5th, it was George Mason defeated St. Bonaventure 64-59, and LaSalle defeated Davidson 70-62. The quarterfinals begin March 7th, and the top teams within this tournament are Richmond, St. Joseph's, and VCU, which is Virginia Commonwealth, I believe. And then the Mountain West tournament, oh my god, there's a lot of tournaments, is in the Thomas and Mack Center, Las Vegas. The dates are March 8th through the 12th. The top teams entering this tournament are UNLV, Colorado State, and San Diego State. So obviously this one hasn't happened again, but this tournament is important for mid-major teams because it helps them secure their automatic NCAA bid as well. And then next is the West Coast Conference tournament, which is located in Orleans Arena in Las Vegas, which is March 6th through the 11th. Opening round games begin today, including Pacific versus San Diego, Pepperdine versus Loyola Marymount. And the top teams within this conference are Gonzaga, Portland, and St. Mary's. And then within that tournament, Gonzaga has dominated so far, so it's pretty, like, good for them. The Mid-American Conference, MAC tournament, location is Rocket Mortgage Fieldhouse, Cleveland, and the dates are March 11th through the 15th. And the top teams within this conference is Toledo, Ball State, and Bowling Green. And once again, for this tournament, the winner will receive an automatic bid to the NCAA tournament. So that's pretty much. Okay, actually, stand corrected. There's more. Sorry. There's so many more tournaments. So the Ivy League tournament is located in Columbia University, which is New York City. The top teams this season are Princeton, Columbia, Harvard, and Penn. They do not have a full tournament bracket. So we will see how that one goes. It obviously hasn't started because it's March 13th and the 14th. The Big Sky tournament, which is in Boise, Idaho, March 7th through the 11th. The top contenders are Montana State, Northern Arizona, and Idaho. And then the Big South tournament, which is in Charlotte, host teams High Point, Longwood, and Gardner-Webb. This is a small conference, but the champion still gets a guaranteed NCAA bid, and I'm telling you right now that High Point will win this. Yay, High Point! Obviously, I left there, you guys know that, but I hope they win. They last year, the women's and the men's made it to March Madness for the first time after winning the Big South, so hoping for the best for them. And then there's the Horizon League tournament, which is in Indianapolis, Indiana, which also hasn't had much, and the top teams are Green Bay, Cleveland State, Youngstown State, and then the Missouri Valley Conference, which is in Illinois. The top teams are Drake, Belmont, Northern Iowa. The Sun Belt Conference, which is in Florida, has James Madison, Dominion, and Louisiana. And then the Southern Conference, which has teams such as Chattanooga, UNC Greensboro, Wofford, that's going to be in Asheville. The Conference USA, which is in Huntsville, Alabama, will have top teams such as Middle Tennessee, Liberty, Western Kentucky. Oh my god, there are so many tournaments. There's the Southland Conference Tournament, which hasn't happened, but it's in Louisiana. Stephen F. Austin School, Texas A&M, Corpus Christi, and Nicholas. The Patriots League team is March 8th through the 16th. It's Holy Cross, Boston University, and the Army. American East Tournament is Albany, Maine, and Vermont. Also other schools, those are just the top teams. And then the MEAC Tournament, the top teams of that tournament is Norfolk State, Howard, and Chapin State. The SWAC Tournament, last one, is in Alabama, and the top teams are Jackson State Southern, and Alabama State. So those are all of the tournaments, I hope I didn't miss any that are happening, and yeah, so hopefully those will happen. Obviously they're gonna, not hopefully, they will happen this weekend, and I will update next week about how they're going so far. So that's NCAA Division 1. So Division 3 tournament, which includes NYU, obviously this is where we are, so I'm going to talk about that a little bit. The tournament starts today. Their NYU basketball, as we know, is still in their 87-game winning streak. The first round is today, which NYU is hosting, and they're hopefully going to do very well, and honestly, I would be very, very surprised if they didn't make it far. The tournament timeline for NYU and this specific is second round is March 7th tomorrow. The sectionals is March 13th and 14th. And then the final four is in Salem, Virginia, March 19th through 21. Okay, so that's all pretty much college basketball that's happening right now. It's obviously very, very fast moving because March Madness is coming up and then we're going to go straight into the draft and the WNBA season. So it's very like fast, fast, fast, but it's all exciting and I'm very excited to see it. And I cannot wait for the brackets to come out, and I'm gonna make a bracket and I'll share my bracket, and then we can update my bracket weekly based off of everything that's happening. I'll do one for the men's and the women's. Obviously I'm sure my women's is gonna be better than my men's, but I'll still try it for the men's. And then I want to talk about Unrivaled. So the semifinals and the championship happened recently in Brooklyn, New York, at the Barclays Center on Saturday and Monday, I believe, or Monday and Tuesday. Unfortunately, I was not able to attend this, which I was very sad, but it's midterms week, so unfortunately, I had to prioritize midterm. But I did see UConn's women's basketball team on Sunday, and that was an actual life-changing experience. Shout out to Reva. I went with Reva, that's why I said shout out. It was amazing. It was just so cool because you see them all on social media and then seeing them in person, it's just like, oh my god, like, you're a real person. Like, I've seen you, like, I love you. Like, I feel like we're friends, but like, obviously they don't know me, but like, I know, like, I don't know every single detail about them, but like, it gets to a point where you know a good amount about them because you just continue to like watch things, if that makes sense. So, yeah, that's pretty much UConn when I saw, but I did not see Unrivaled, but it was in Brooklyn at the Barclays Center. So the semifinals was March 2nd and Miss defeated Vinyl. It was 84-76. Some of the players on the Miss are Brianna Stewart, Arike, I'm not going to say that right now, Chelsea Gray. And then some of the players on the Vinyl, which was the team that lost, was Ryan Howard, Derek Hamby, and Kayla Cooper. And then top performers within that game was Brianna Stewart had 27 points and Enrique had 21 points. So then the second game was Phantom, who defeated the Laces, which the score was 82-69. Some of the key players on the Phantom were Kelsey Plum, Aaliyah Boston and Natasha Cloud, and some of the key players on the Laces were Alyssa Thomas, Jackie Young, and Aaliyah Edwards, and then top performers, Ryan Howard had 29 points, and Derek Hamby had 26 points. So, both very impressive. And then, Unrivaled Championship, Mist defeated the Phantoms. The final score was Mist was 80, and the Phantoms had 74. So, the players that were on the Mist, once again, as I said, was Breonna Stewart, Arike, and Chelsea Gray. And I just think they were a pretty strong team overall throughout this season. And within the finals, or the championship, Breonna Stewart scored 32 points, and Arike scored 19 points. But on the Phantom team, with the team that lost, Kelsey Plum had 40 points, which is crazy because they only scored 74 in total, so she scored about half of the goals. Breonna Stewart scored 12 points in the third quarter to take the control of the game, and also in the final moments, Breonna Stewart made a game-winning free throw after a late foul call. And because the Mist team won, the players split a $600,000 championship bonus, which I believe is roughly like $80,000, give or take. I don't know if they're going to give it to the coaches and the staff and stuff like that. I don't know if it's just going. Oh, it says the Mist players, so I think it's just the players. So it's roughly like $50,000 to $80,000, depending on how they're splitting it. As well as a thing I forgot to mention, this entire Unrivaled event was completely sold out with 18,000 fans showing a massive interest in women's sports. So that was just very incredible for Unrivaled as a whole. And then for the league MVP, Chelsea Gray won this. Her season average was 24.2 points per game, 5.6 rebounds, and 6.1 assists. She was one of the most consistent players throughout the Unrivaled season, which was very huge for her. So that's pretty much all I have to say about Unrivaled. And then that's pretty much all I have for like basketball as a whole. And one other thing that I would like to add is next Friday, March 13th, the NWSL, which is the National Women's Soccer League, is going to start, and it has all 16 clubs in action, which is very exciting. They've already had like their preseason camps and all of that happening in January and February, so very exciting to see that the season is about to start in March, which, yeah. So we will update, obviously, starting next week about what that means, who the players are, stuff like that. And yeah, and last week we went through the new uniforms for all of the players. So that is pretty much all that I have for today. But thank you so much for listening, and we will come back next week with a little bit more updates on how all of the NCAA tournaments are going. I'll see you next week.
4: 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I am Greg Cutler.
5: I'm Ari Bennett.
6: I'm Gabriel Valencia.
4: Let's get started talking about some big news this week, fellas.
5: In college hoops. First item of business.
4: What are we talking about? I think we should talk about Caleb Wilson. Excuse me. Wrong sport. Caleb Wilson out for the year. Thumb injury.
6: That is crazy.
4: Big blow for UNC. Perspective. Lottery pick, you guys think? Maybe?
5: I have him as like a top 10 guy.
4: Really? He's up there.
5: Really?
6: Yeah.
4: He's up there.
5: I mean, really strong freshman season, especially from like a point guard. He's been breaking or doing pretty well, like leading this UNC team. I mean, they're what, the 17 seed right now, heading into the tournament. You know, and I'm going to be honest, I'm a little scared for UNC without, you know, their best player.
4: We're looking at Derek Dixon probably as the next man up at guard.
5: I mean, right now, what are his averages? Are like 6 points.
6: I mean, it's hard to compare because his points per average for Caleb is 19.8.
5: How many minutes is he averaging?
4: Well, right now Derek Dixon is averaging 19.7 a game, so definitely a rotation guy right now, for sure. But you mentioned earlier 44, almost 45 from three. That's kind of huge. But I'm thinking in the grand scheme of how UNC plays, this might be the guy their season rests upon. Right now they're projected 5 seed.
6: goes down.
7: You think they slide a little bit after this?
6: I think so.
5: Do you think the committee takes that into consideration? I mean...
7: They've been known to take, like, little tacky things like that into consideration.
5: And this is, I'll be honest, this isn't really a little tacky thing. It's a
7: big deal. That's your
5: best player is out for the tournament. I get it. Totally understand. I mean, 20 points a game.
7: Yeah, like, you're not... He leads them pretty much every statistical category.
6: That's going to be a huge blow, just losing that. But, I mean, he wasn't that good on three-point percentage. He was 25%.
7: Yeah, but still, like, I mean, he leads literally rebounds, blocks, steals, assists, everything. I don't know. The ACC is tough, obviously, Duke. I think especially him getting hurt directly before the ACC tournament, I think that's going to be very telling.
5: Speaking of ACC, fun team coming out of there, the Miami Hurricanes.
7: Ooh,
5: we see
7: Canes up.
5: Well, we see Coach Jai Lucas in his first season, coming over from, I want to say, Kansas. He was an assistant coach over there. This is his first season as head coach of the Canes, and I think he's been doing a wonderful job.
6: Apart from wonderful, they did lose yesterday.
5: Oh.
6: 92-89 to Louisville. But apart from that, there was a close game the entire game. They just lost in the last quarter, I believe, or in the last half.
7: How did our boy Trey Donaldson play?
5: Let me tell you, Trey Donaldson has been fantastic.
7: Dog.
5: How did you do in this game?
7: Let's get those stats up. Did he play? 25 points?
5: Damn. Not enough to get it done.
7: 25 points, 6 assists. Big time performance. 3-point loss, though.
5: How about Shelton Henderson?
7: Let's check.
5: How'd he do? The rookie. Henderson. He's been great this year.
7: Did he play? I'm not finding a stat line from that. Hold on, let me pull up the box score. Miami, Louisville. Not football.
6: Who'd you say again?
7: Shelton Henderson, right?
6: He did play yesterday.
7: What kind of line points. were we working with?
6: What'd you say?
7: What kind of line were we working with, stat line?
6: He got 11 points, 5 from 11, 0 from 3-point, and he had 4 rebounds, 2 assists, 1 turnover, no steals, no blocks.
7: Solid.
6: Not too bad.
7: Solid.
6: In other news, Dan Hurley was ejected from the UConn game versus Marquette.
7: Fined $25,000 for allegedly making contact with the ref.
6: Yes.
5: Do you think he made contact with the ref? Have you seen the...
7: I don't know. It's tough. He says he didn't. Says he didn't. Do we believe the man? He shouted at the back of his head.
6: I don't believe it. I think he did.
7: I mean, soft calls, especially someone like Dan Hurley, are going to happen. He's kind of a magnet for that kind of stuff.
6: I just saw the clip. He fully just pushed his face into it.
7: Really?
6: Yeah.
5: You know what's really funny? Is at the same time, Dan Hurley's brother, Bobby Hurley... he's the head coach at Arizona State. At the same time Hurley got ejected, Dan Hurley, Bobby Hurley, was also given a tech.
6: Are you serious?
5: Yeah.
7: Hey, you know what? A part of me respects
5: it. Runs in the family, yeah.
7: It gets results. It gets results. UConn
5: is always up there. ASU's a good team, yeah. You know?
7: I mean...
5: But speaking of UConn being a good team, I mean, they were competing for a one seed and they're... last game against Marquette, they lost.
7: That's going to be a huge blow. I feel like that might knock them out, at least down to a 2, I think.
5: I think... Well, I mean, when your best player, Alex Carabin, shoots 0 from 6 from the field, 2
7: full,
5: points.
7: Full game, 40 minutes.
5: 40 minutes played. 40
6: minute and 0 from 5 from 3.
7: Did not touch the bench.
5: Solid board game, you know, 8 boards. But, you know...
6: 3 turnovers, though.
7: Yeah.
5: You saw, like, players like... Silas Damari Jr. and Terrace Reed Jr.
6: I was going to say Terrace Reed Jr.
5: Yeah, they stepped up. They had a decent game. 16 points for Terrace, 17 for Damari, 10 boards for Terrace 2, 8 assists for Damari. They did their part, but it just was not enough to beat Marquette.
6: I think Marquette, Nigel James Jr. was really good.
5: Yeah.
6: 7 from 19, one from seven from three.
8: Not a great 3-point shooting game.
6: Five rebounds, two assists, one turnover, and three steals. A decent game, I will say.
8: He had six turnovers.
6: Six turnovers?
8: I don't know.
7: Six is a lot.
8: It's okay. From a under 500 Marquette team, I think it's enough to come out of that with a win. You're happy with that. But what the UConn loss does mean, that Florida is probably going to be the one seed. I mean, they won yesterday, Saturday, 84-77 over Kentucky.
7: Do you think they run it back?
8: SEC play, final game of the season.
7: Defending champs running it back?
8: I think they really have the juice to do it. I mean, Thomas Ha has been playing amazing college basketball. I mean, last night, 50% from the field, 20 points, 50% from three.
7: 3-for-6 from three, yeah.
8: Exactly.
7: That's no joke.
8: And Ruben...
7: Nine boards, too.
8: Yeah, Ruben Chinyenlu has been playing great. Also, defensive basketball, too. I mean, his offensive game, solid. He's a good finisher. Last night, 13 points, 50% from the field, 8 boards.
7: I mean, they have Alex Condon, too. Alex Condon. I don't know how to pronounce it correctly. But potential lottery pick, maybe at least first rounder.
8: And they brought in this past offseason Xavier Lee from, I believe it
6: Princeton.
8: Was Princeton. Yeah. Yes. Exactly. And they...
6: He wasn't good at start at the beginning, I will say.
8: No, I don't think he brought exactly the spark they needed with their guys who left. I mean...
7: They lost Clayton.
8: Yeah, Walter Clayton Jr.
7: You don't replace a shooter like that.
8: NBA-level shooter. Yeah. You know, first round. He was a first-round pick.
7: Mm-hmm. Just from that tournament, honestly. I mean, I feel like...
8: I think it's deserved. And he's played decently well in his rookie year from, like...
7: But I remember seeing Xavier Lee had a crazy highlight reel from Princeton.
8: Oh, he did. They, all Florida fans, thought he would come in and light it up. And he hasn't exactly done that. He's been solid.
7: But Princeton's not Florida. I think it's, Florida right now is the highest level of basketball. You're going to be fighting
8: for minutes. They're playing great. And if you,
7: regardless of who you are.
8: Yeah. Coach Todd Golden, very good basketball coach. I mean, you can just see that in, like, looking at this game versus Kentucky. There were less than 10 total turnovers.
7: Clean game.
8: No one above 3 fouls. That's just a well-coached team.
7: Conference play, college basketball is never really clean play. I mean, you got young guys making a lot of mistakes. That's discipline. That's discipline for sure. But... Yeah, Florida looking like a potential one seed. Other one seeds, Duke. We want to talk about Duke.
6: Ooh, I think Duke's staying.
7: The Boozer Bros.
8: Duke is just riding the Boozer train. I mean, don't get me wrong. Very well-coached team.
6: Yeah.
8: Very solid players all around. But it does help to have a guy like Boozer.
7: For sure.
8: Potential first overall pick.
6: I will say, talking about the first overall pick, I'm looking right now, many draft boards, they have him third. Underneath,
7: I've always seen Peterson, DeBansta, Boozer as like the order.
8: It's the 1-2-3.
7: You know
8: what? I had been hearing some Caleb Wilson hype to go
6: really?
8: Like third overall.
7: That's the other implication.
8: Which is
7: from
8: so unfortunate.
7: Injury, yeah.
8: Injury just happened. I know no one would think that. People were starting to get really high.
7: And the tournament changes a ton. A lot of lottery picks come from like tournament performance. If he had a hot tournament.
8: Well, we've heard rumors that AJ DeBansa on BYU, he might not be returning. He might be returning to college basketball. Might not even enter the draft.
7: I mean, it's NBA money versus NIL money. I know the gap is closed for sure, but you're a top three pick. I mean, that's got to be if he's going back to BYU, there's got to be a crazy bag that he's coming back
8: for.
7: Like,
8: well, I've heard one of the reasons too is he wants to continue, like graduate, get his degree,
7: which that's a lot of respect, especially in the NIL era.
6: He said his mom was the main reason why he was going to stay.
8: And I can respect that.
7: I mean, right now, I feel like is probably, you know. I get where he's coming from. You want to leave your options open. I don't think this is like he's for sure coming back, You get a lot of that with a lot of players.
6: I mean, for example, yeah. like for NIL, Adrian Devansa, like the deal he rejected from Alabama was $5 million. And right now it looks like he's getting over $7 million in NIL. So I'm guessing it's going to be a lot more next year if he decides to return.
7: But I mean, like, what's like average starting salary for like a third overall pick?
6: Isn't it?
7: Like, let's do some quick market research.
6: It is $11.1 million.
7: That's the thing, is like, now granted,
6: that's just straight NIL. Like, I will say he has sponsorships.
8: I think he could garner $11 million if he returns to college next year.
6: Definitely, yeah.
7: I mean, he's definitely like, I do, there's a lot of hype around BYU specifically because of DeBonsta.
8: Well, right now they're unranked, which is a little surprising. And they did have a win over number 10 Texas Tech last night. Yeah. Strong showing from DeBonsta too, 21 points, I believe.
7: But he is one of those players that makes a kind of like, remember, although Murray State went to the tournament when John Morant was on Murray State, but one of those like John Morant type players is like, nobody's really watching BYU, nobody's really watching Murray State, they're watching AJ DeBonsta. Yeah. Like, that's, I feel like he's got that kind of magnetism, but that will garner him a lot of deals.
6: I will say I do have him over Darren Peterson.
8: Speaking of Darren Peterson too, like I've heard like very recently, he might also be returning. Unsure. I mean, you've seen our like in terms of time on the court, a really lackluster season from Darren Peterson.
7: 29 minutes yesterday.
8: I mean, yeah. Actually, this is one of his like
7: probably higher percentage.
8: Exactly. Workload he just games. Hasn't been. And I don't know if it's injury management.
6: I will say, he did say, and I quote, "I love Kansas. I love everything about here and my team. Maybe one year, more year, I might run it back. I love this team and this organization."
8: There's been, yeah. We'll see, because there have been questions about his motor.
7: Yeah. And I mean, you see, guys at his level are in college are usually playing like 40 minutes.
6: Yeah.
7: Or at least like 35.
6: They're comparing him to Kyrie, like how Kyrie had an injury with turf toe and not playing. But I don't think it's comparable, but many people are saying it's like Kyrie, where he wasn't playing, but he still was first overall.
7: Yeah, so it could be one of you. I understand you want to protect your future. Like, you've got a lot of, you know.
6: But if he decides to stay, I feel like it's not worth it at that point. I feel like he should go to the draft.
7: I mean, like, what are you putting on tape that you haven't already put on tape if you're staying?
8: Darren Peterson. Yeah. I mean, he's still, in his limited minutes, is averaging, what, like 20 points a game?
7: Let me see.
6: I thought he was, like, averaging 20 minutes a game.
8: He could be, too.
6: I think he is. I think they just expect him to play 40 minutes, I think.
7: Maybe he also knows he's being sent to the gulag if he goes pro. It's probably
6: right now he's looking like he's going to the Sacramento Kings.
7: Sacramento Kings.
6: So I would stay in college if I had to go to the Sacramento Kings.
7: I don't know, yeah. Dude.
6: But I will say my Brooklyn Nets might get Cameron Boozer, and that is very exciting to hear.
7: Imagine if you still had Cam Thomas.
6: I can't believe they let
7: Cameron and Cameron. That would be crazy. But
8: what's Peterson averaging here? 27 minutes
7: a game.
8: Okay.
7: 51 field goal percentage, pretty good. 34 from three, not bad. How many points a game? Where are we looking?
8: Because of the home stats.
6: I'm in on NBA.
8: So 28. Yeah, 28 minutes a game, 19.9 points per game. Four solid rebounds. You'd like to see a little more playmaking out of him, but only 1.8.
6: You know what you're getting when you draft him. Like, you really do know.
8: Score first guy. Exactly. Yeah.
7: He's got Kansas at like 4 seed range right now. I think that's, but like, how much of that is just to do with the fact that it's Kansas? Like,
8: I think a lot of it. I mean, it helps, but he hasn't been in too many games.
7: You think he's one of those more like potential prospects than like actual tangible prospects?
8: No. I see the real skill there, and I think like if they have him healthy for the tournament, that's like one of those things where maybe they didn't have the best regular season, like still a good regular season team. What, 22-9?
7: They're exactly 14th in the,
8: like, that's still a great season, but you know, I could really see them making a run if Peterson is healthy and playing well.
6: Played yesterday, right?
8: Yep.
7: Yeah, 20 points.
6: 27 points.
7: Wow.
6: Five rebounds, I mean, 4 assists. No.
8: So that's like a team I'm kind of looking out for in the tournament.
6: Yeah.
8: Just because you've seen this team play well without him.
6: And he's 6'6", right?
7: Yeah. Oh, yeah. 6'6" guard.
6: What is his comparisons to any NBA players, you know?
7: I mean, Darren Peterson pro comps. What kind of like 6'6"?
6: Shea? But I don't think he's like Shea.
8: No, I mean, Shea's got such a unique...
6: You're saying Jamal Murray, Devin Booker, and Kobe Bryant.
7: I'm seeing Kobe Bryant.
6: And Bradley Beal. I don't know if I want to be compared to Bradley Beal.
8: I just don't know if he has the playmaking of someone like Jamal Murray or Devin Booker right now.
7: I mean, I think he's being comp to a lot of like physical guys.
6: Yeah.
7: I see that. I mean, I guess you could call SGA physical. But the Kobe comp is obviously generous, but like, yeah. I

0: going to have...
1: I feel like he's going to have a really long career.
0: Yeah. I don't think he's going to be one of those, like, you know...
1: What ifs? No.
0: Markelle Fultz.
2: Well, you never know.
0: You never know. Markelle Fultz was supposed to be the guy.
2: Was a consensus number one overall. Well, maybe not consensus, but he's a number one.
1: But I don't think Jaren Peterson has anything about confidence. I feel like he really is confident in this shot, and I think he doesn't have any, like, thing that really, like, hinders him, I guess. Apart from, like, not playing as much. But I feel like once he gets to the pros, like...
0: Yeah. I also think coming from that blue blood really helps. I mean, that's... That, like, kind of Kansas, like, UNC, Duke pedigree kind of thing. I feel like that helps a lot.
2: I think it really helps
0: to the NBA.
2: Yeah, and it really helps build your, like... Because those teams have winning cultures.
0: Yeah.
1: Yeah.
0: It's like you talk about someone like Markelle Fultz, he's playing on Washington. Like...
1: Yeah.
0: You're not really playing.
2: I mean, there is something. Yeah, exactly. There is something to be said about "quote unquote" playing the game the right way.
0: Yeah,
2: you know, approaching it the right way, and like teams like that really do make a difference in preparing.
1: Yeah,
2: players for the pros.
0: Speaking of the draft, we touched on it a little bit. We think Caleb Wilson's going to slide because of this.
2: I think it's hard. I don't think he'd slide too far. It's just a thumb injury isn't.
0: That's not something that's going to come back and haunt you. I mean, I assume it's. Is it on his shooting hand?
2: I actually don't know.
0: Caleb Wilson injury. I mean, I think still lottery pick for sure.
2: Oh, obviously. But
1: what team do you think is going to get the first overall pick? It's between three. It's between the Sacramento Kings, the Brooklyn Nets, and
2: at this point, it's between whoever. I don't after recent events. Who were the three you trust?
1: Indiana Pacers, Brooklyn Nets, and the Sacramento Kings.
0: I'm a big conspiracy theorist on the radio right now, but I think it's fixed every year. So they're going to pick somebody that is going to.
1: It's going to be the Hawks again.
0: You think so?
1: I hope for the Brooklyn Nets because. You never know. But this team...
0: What about the Pacers? They want to get... No, that's, Pacers are too small market. They want to get somebody out there with Hallie.
1: Really far to play also. Jaren Peterson, I'm not going to lie.
2: I don't want to touch too much on this, but that trade, the Zubas trade they did, was, which involves their draft pick, crazy protections.
1: I don't know why they did
2: 1-4 protected, and then I believe 10-20.
1: Yeah.
2: It's interesting.
1: And also the Thunder also, what was it, the Sixers giving away for Jared McCain, that pick that's going to be top 10 protected, I believe.
2: Yeah.
0: Yeah.
2: Well, I love this, like, thinking about where these college players are going to fit into these teams.
1: Yeah.
2: Can be a lot of fun. Speaking of another prospect that I am increasingly getting higher on is LeBaron Filon.
0: Out of Auburn?
2: No, Alabama. I know, because they had the Alabama-Auburn game last Alabama night.
0: Auburn game. Yeah, that's why I was thinking that.
2: No, but he's LeBaron Filon. If I was going to give, like, a quick profile on him, I would say small guard, really good movement. I like to see. He's great with his ball fakes. He's, for a guard, is pretty good at driving. Good overall shooter, has nice touch in the mid-range, like, really solid 3-point.
0: I'm seeing a Mike Conley pro comp. Interesting pro comp. But I see it. I see the vision.
2: I mean, I think, if
0: physical guard, shifty guard.
2: Good playmaking, shifty guard, good touch.
1: Speaking about that, another player that declared for the draft recently, Elijah Arenas.
2: Oh, yeah?
0: Oh, Gilbert?
2: Son of Gilbert Arenas.
1: Yeah, he did. And his draft comp is Kobe Bryant again and DeMar DeRozan.
2: Ooh. So, like, a really good pull-up mid-range shooter.
1: Yeah.
2: Okay.
1: He's going around, right now, 16th in this. In many
0: I'm seeing mid-round lottery pick for a lot of legacy picks in this year's draft. It's kind of cool to see, like...
1: I'm very excited for this draft.
0: The era of players that you kind of grew up watching.
2: Yeah. What's running, like...
0: Their kids are getting in the league now.
1: I mean, I will say Cameron Boozer, I do think, like, he's going to be the best player in the draft, I think.
0: I think he's definitely got a shot. I think if I were picking top three, I wouldn't be upset with any three of those guys as my, like, core. Good to build around.
2: Like, most of the time you would say it depends on situational fit, what position you need, but I'd honestly be happy with the talent of... It's okay. Any of those guys.
0: Devanta,
2: Peterson,
0: like,
2: Boozer.
0: We'll make it work. I also think they all kind of play so fluid where it's like it doesn't really matter.
1: You just, like, play him.

0: they're just like plug and play like, yeah, and then build around that.
1: But I will say I would probably rather Devansa. I just think his versatility and just being able to go to BYU and just fully like be the number one there. And yeah, just
0: I mean he's been popping off since high school. I've been seeing those clips. But yeah, no, a lot of hype around this draft this year. I think not maybe or more than expected. Probably I think people were considering maybe a weaker class towards the beginning of the year, but now I feel like there's been some. Besides, like, the top three that were always going to be the shoe-ins, like, I think we knew those guys were going to be some kind of generational pick. But beyond that, I think you talk about guys like LeBaron,
1: Caleb Wilson,
0: like, it's...
2: I don't know. There's some good players. Nice. Like, yeah. Especially in the another freshman who I really like, and I think if he declares, would go, like, pretty high in the lottery. He's like probably my top true guard besides Peterson, if you want to count that. I would say is Kingston Flemings.
1: Oh, I did see that
2: on Houston. Who their tournament bat? Not the strongest Houston season, but as years passed.
0: Well, yeah, Houston's been recently perennially really good. So I mean,
2: they went to the championship. Yeah. So.
0: I think a down Houston season is probably a lot of other squads' better seasons. Yeah,
2: I do like freshman Kingston Flemings. He's been very solid this year.
1: His player comp is Markelle Fultz. And
2: okay, well.
0: What Markelle Fultz comp?
2: I'm going to lean towards that De'Aaron Fox.
0: I like a De'Aaron Fox comp.
1: Okay.
2: Just because.
1: 6'4", 190, not too bad.
2: I mean, it's just.
0: 50% from the field, or 48% from the field.
2: Scoring 16.5, shooting 48% from field and less than 2 turnovers a game.
1: What team do you think would need Kingston Flemings? Because right now I'm looking, it's the Jazz.
0: Jazz need just about everything, but
1: yeah.
2: I don't know. I mean, I think their guard situation for the time being, the Jazz have like really initiated their. Don't want to get too into it, but they've really initiated their turnaround.
1: I mean,
2: like,
1: Ace Bailey.
2: Yeah,
0: I mean, everyone's talking about he didn't want to be there.
2: Exactly.
1: And Jaren Jackson Jr., but he's out for the season, and also
2: the season's over.
0: I forgot about that trade. Yeah,
2: I think they
0: get a good pick.
1: I think so.
0: Maybe not a guard. Yeah. Maybe not a Kingston Fleming, but you never know.
1: I will say the top five is pretty much. I think it's locked. I don't know. I think like Kingston Fleming's gonna go ahead of Caleb Wilson. So yeah, I think in my
2: opinion, I don't know. Maybe with this recent injury, but talent wise, I would still have Caleb Wilson higher.
1: I will say he is 6'10", 205. I do think he's a very good player and a really good.
0: You can't really fight size sometimes. And sometimes size begets.
1: Kevin Garnett, like you can't ask for anything better.
0: KG.
2: Yeah, I think we do sometimes get a little too caught up in comps and things like that. I mean. We don't know how these players are going to pan out. I think it's important when you're looking at comps to just think about things like frame and athleticism and shooting and like playmaking.
0: Play style.
2: Yeah, their play style. Not that they're going to necessarily be as good as this player or be exactly like this player.
0: Yeah.
2: But they might be a scaled up or down version.
0: Yeah, you think of the more general, like, what is a team, like, I don't know, whoever need, like, you need, like, a 3-and-D guy, you need, like, somebody to crash the boards, you need, like, there's people who you rotate in for stuff like that, you know, any of these guys.
1: He is known as one of the best, like, defensive players in the draft itself, and really good at the perimeter, so I think, like, whoever drafts Caleb Wilson is going to get someone good.
0: Yeah. And I don't know, I like, a thumb worries me less than...
1: I feel like that's
0: other injuries is like a long term.
2: Hey, you're right. You say like an ACL, I'd be Achilles. Yeah.
0: Like unless that's like really impacting his shooting form, but like I don't
2: it really shouldn't.
0: I don't foresee that.
2: It's
0: happening.
2: Usually like straight line recovery.
0: Yeah,
2: it's usually not an issue.
0: But final few minutes here. Any big time news you guys want to touch on?
2: I mean, we just saw Georgia Tech's head coach.
1: Getting fired.
0: Yeah.
2: He's fired.
0: You want to talk about that?
2: Sure. I mean, Damon Stoudemire, after their like 11-20 regular season, they just decided not anymore.
1: Only a 3-year stint. And he went 2-55 overall in the ACC.
2: He had a 2-16 ACC record.
0: That's not gonna
1: not that good.
2: This year. Like
0: conference play is pretty imperative to keeping your job.
1: Yeah, the team did not qualify for the ACC.
2: Oh no,
1: definitely not.
2: No. They still owe him $12.6 million over the next 2 years.
0: He finished on a 12-game losing streak.
2: I understand the firing.
1: Yeah.
0: Yeah. No. It's justified. Okay. Justified.
2: You know who else just got fired too? Is Boston College head coach Earl Grant.
0: Really?
2: Yeah. After he went 72-92 in 5 seasons at BC, and it just wasn't cutting it.
0: So it looks like we got maybe some shakeups in the top 4.
2: I think
0: we got Duke, Arizona, Michigan probably locked in. UConn.
2: I think a little less locked in.
0: We could put Florida in there.
2: Would their win over Kentucky, UConn's loss versus Marquette, I think that kind of seals it.
0: But I think I like Duke. Michigan, I like Yaxel. We didn't touch on him a lot, but we can always...
2: Lindenberg.
0: I don't know. I like Duke. I like Florida. I think those are maybe my top two right now. What about you guys?
1: I think Duke's number one, in my opinion. But Duke's, I think Florida's going up. I'm very confident in Florida.
2: They have a really... Again, well-coached, evenly spread roster. I mean, you've had that great season from Thomas Ha.
1: Yeah.
2: He's really stepped up. But I think they have a shot at making a real deep run here. I mean, obviously, they're a one seed.
0: Yeah.
2: Arizona, and Braden Burries has been playing fantastic really basketball. Good. He's a guy I have probably my top 10.
0: Probably, yeah.
2: I'm a little skeptical on his consistency, but...
1: I mean, looking at the game yesterday with Arizona, Koopi and Brendan Burries both playing amazing.
0: Koopi also potential lottery pick.
1: Yeah.
2: I see him as maybe just outside the lottery.
0: Mm.
2: I like him.
0: They got 2 first-rounders at least.
2: Oh, for sure. And, you know, like... They have guys playing at that level right now. I could see them making a deep... I don't know about their depth as much. They're a little more of a top-heavy team.
0: Yeah.
2: But, I mean, top-heavy team with great players.
0: Yeah.
1: I will say, on many draft boards, he is 23rd. So that's a very good, like, average. I think he's, like, in the middle. So, yeah.
2: I don't know. I'm really excited for the tournament.
0: Selection Sunday, next Sunday, we'll have
2: the bracket set. And
0: set up. We'll be making some picks.
1: Yes.
2: All right.
0: The conference tournament's coming up. We look forward to that. All right.
2: Well, we're going to sign off now, but this has been Beyond the Buzzer on WNYU.org and 89.1 FM. I am Ari Bennett.
1: I am Gabriel Valencia.
0: And I am Greg Cutler. We will see you all next week.
2: All right.
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0: Hello, this is Into the Ring, streaming on WNYU.net and 89.1 FM. Okay, so if you didn't know, these are recorded about a week or 4 days in advance, usually. So today is Saturday, April 11th, 2026. This is about 11 a.m., give or take. And I was going to predict AEW Dynasty, but then I realized, it's tomorrow, and my predictions are going to come out a week late, so we're going to predict WrestleMania 42. Now, if you watched SmackDown on April 10th, you will know that Pat McAfee had one of the best promos. I say that with sarcasm. I really don't know if my voice can do sarcasm right now, but I do say that with sarcasm. Yeah, it's like one of his lines in the promo is that if you're going to watch WrestleMania Sunday, I wouldn't say to buy a ticket because, of course, a WWE contracted or non-contract affiliate, the WWE affiliated person, representative, will obviously tell their fans to not purchase the pay-per-view. Anywho, sorry for my coughing. These are all the matches going on at WrestleMania for night one. I do not believe these are in order, but these are all the matches announced so far, and I presume will be all that are announced. For night one, April 18th. The Vision, containing Logan Paul and Austin Theory, alongside I Show Speed, with Paul Heyman as a manager, are going against The Usos and LA Knight in a six-man tag team match. Jacob Fatu versus Drew McIntyre in an unsanctioned match. Stephanie Vaquer versus Liv Morgan for the Women's World Championship. AJ Lee versus Becky Lynch for the Women's Intercontinental Championship. And in a fatal four-way tag team match for the WWE Women's Tag Team Championships are the Irresistible Forces, Nia Jax and Lash Legend versus Charlotte Flair and Alexa Bliss versus Bayley and Lyra Valkyria versus the Bella Twins, Brie and Nikki Bella. Seth Rollins versus Gunther in just a normal singles match. And then as the main event, Cody Rhodes versus Randy Orton with the stipulation that if Orton loses, McAfee will leave the professional wrestling business for good. Which, I guess, yeah. Night 2, Obafemi versus Brock Lesnar. Penta versus Javon Evans versus Dragon Lee versus JD McDonagh versus Rusev versus Rey Mysterio in a six-man ladder match for the Intercontinental Championship. Then we have Jade Cargill versus Rhea Ripley for the WWE Women's Championship. Sami Zayn versus Trick Williams for the United States Championship. And Finn Balor as The Demon versus Dominic Mysterio. And then as our main event of night two, CM Punk versus Roman Reigns for the World Heavyweight Championship. Now, sorry for my coughing. I guess we can just get started with like the main thing. Like they're just the whole card. We don't have to do much analysis here. I will say, the first match, The Vision, Logan Paul, Austin Theory, and I Show Speed. A certain point in my life, I wouldn't imagine that the tag team champions of a brand in WWE would be a YouTuber. But I guess there's a starting point for everything. I always imagine, like, if you ever watched Chris Denker, or Brandon Does Everything, those guys would be like, oh, maybe they get a match in, like, our Heart of Hearts. Now they're actual wrestlers on the independent wrestling scene, and we have Logan Paul. And now, I'm not against mainstream celebrities being in the wrestling business or industry, because that's always been a part of it. Paul Orndorff, I can't remember his name. But just like Machine Gun Kelly, Dennis Rodman, stuff like that. Kevin Federline, what a storyline that was. But like, stuff like that. Like, pop culture has always been a part of professional wrestling. But sometimes when you treat it with a level of importance more important than the actual wrestlers and the show itself, it becomes a bit annoying, I would say. But I will say Logan Paul, even though I do not like him as a person or wrestler, and he's very easy to ridicule, he does get people to react, and that's all WWE wants. They just want a reaction. So I understand why they're in a match. I Show Speed, I will say, I do like the work he's been doing, like, on stream. I feel like he is committed to the bit that WWE has given him or told him to commit to. So I do respect that a bit. And then, like, I don't mind the match at WrestleMania. I just don't like how this is the main match for LA Knight and how this is the main match for a tag team, for the tag team champions. Truthfully, I can see this going either way, considering Bron Breakker is returning soon. And maybe, I don't know if he's going to interfere with this match, but I do see him wanting to lead. Okay, my mic cut out, forgive me. So I was going into my prediction. And I believe that since Bron Breakker is reportedly cleared backstage, and even though he isn't slated to appear at WrestleMania, I do believe he will be leading the faction after WrestleMania, whether it's the Monday night after Raw, Raw after WrestleMania, or if it's even just he interferes with a Seth Rollins Gunther match. But I do believe he will lead the faction, and you kind of want the faction to look strong, I would say. So I would have the vision of Logan Paul, Austin Theory, and Nacho Speed winning the tag team match. Then we have Jacob Fatu versus Drew McIntyre in an unsanctioned match. Now, an unsanctioned match is kind of like, it is a match that goes on in a lot of different brands. But basically, it's a match where, in kayfabe, the company WWE does not endorse or does not want to publicize anything in this match. Because they believe it can get too violent, too grim, too disgusting to advertise to their viewers or whatever. So in kayfabe, this is a match that usually would, like, the idea of it, concept of it, it should happen at the end of the show. Because since it's unsanctioned, you don't want anyone watching this, but you're letting it happen in the arena. You're going to put it after the main event, because, like, why would you want to put something unsanctioned in the middle of your product? But, like, that's, like, just a nitpick. That's something I do like the idea of. But for WWE, unsanctioned matches are very rarely ever that unsanctioned. The last unsanctioned match was between Kevin Owens and Sami Zayn at Elimination Chamber 2025, where it did have some, like, stuff where WWE usually doesn't go to, like a barbed wire chair, and there's, like, this, like, clip where Kevin Owens was supposed to be blading, which is just mean, like, bloodletting for wrestlers, just a little cut on their head, so they can get the match, like, this story in the match of violence going. He lost that gig, or the blade, so he couldn't bleed, so it made it a little, like, for many fans, non-climactic, but it was a good match nevertheless. I do think there's a chance that Drew McIntyre and Jacob Fatu can do something crazy in this match, but I just don't see it, especially as it's listed as the number two match on the card, and the number two match has been, like, notoriously known as a death spot on, like, big pay-per-view match cards. Like, one of the examples that pop into my mind is WrestleMania 33, Chris Jericho and Kevin Owens following up, like, AJ Styles versus Shane McMahon, who were the opening of that WrestleMania. And, like, once, when those two were supposed to be, like, the biggest storyline on Raw at the time, they were just demoted to the second match on the card. So, yeah, this might change. This obviously can change, but I just don't know what would happen. I do think it will have Drew McIntyre winning, because I just don't see Drew McIntyre losing after losing the WWE Championship to Cody Rhodes like that. So it's just, like, disappointing. And I think he needs to politic or stand up for himself and win this match. And then somehow just, like, he's already, like, a big top guy in the eyes of many fans. But even then, it's just, like, how are you supposed to stay that way if you just keep losing like this? Then there's Stephanie Vaquer versus Liv Morgan. Now, I do not know who's going to win this match. But if I were to predict, I would say Liv Morgan. Because I feel like you can get a lot more mileage out of a Liv Morgan championship reign than a Stephanie Vaquer reign. I have Stephanie Vaquer as one of my top wrestlers in the company right now. Probably top 10. Maybe if I thought about it a little bit more, top 5. Liv Morgan is, like, now the de facto leader of the Judgment Day. Because Dominic is kind of Liv's, like, there's a word you can use, but I'm not going to say it. But, like, Dominic looks up to Liv, and now that Dominic doesn't have the Intercontinental Championship, and now Judgment Day being maintained by mostly women of Roxanne Perez, Raquel Rodriguez, and now Liv Morgan, compared to two men, I do think it'd be nice to have the leader of the Judgment Day, which I believe to be Liv Morgan, be the world champion. And you can do a lot of stuff. I would say you can do, like, a Io Sky program. I love Kendall Gray. I hope she comes up soon, even though she's winning a lot of matches on NXT. She should come up soon. That's just guilty. Me just wanting everything. Okay. I do think Liv Morgan will win, just predicting of the future of the company. But I would not mind a Stephanie Vaquer reign going even longer. I just hope she has better heated rivalries, because this rivalry has not been the most interesting so far. Next, we have AJ Lee and Becky Lynch. Now, I'm just excited for this because I like AJ Lee being in a wrestling ring, and Becky Lynch is great. But I don't know how to, like, not think Becky Lynch is winning because of AJ Lee's, like, status in the company. Because she's, like, coming, like, she will be there, like, every week for a, like, for a promo or for, like, a program. Whether that be CM Punk and AJ Lee versus Seth Rollins, Becky Lynch. Whenever Becky Lynch is in the fray, it's the only time you will see AJ Lee. So, assuming this rivalry ends at WrestleMania, I just don't see AJ Lee coming back as often in these past few months as she will the rest of the year for anyone other than Becky Lynch. So, I think Becky Lynch will be winning this match for the Women's Intercontinental Championship. Yeah, because it just makes sense about where the company's going and, like, the story. And, like, the stories they will be telling, Becky is much more a week-to-week person than AJ coming back from, like, bi-monthly or whatever. So, yeah. And then we have the Irresistible Forces versus Charlotte Flair and Alexa Bliss versus Bayley and Valkyria versus the Bella Twins. Now, I really don't know who's going to win this match because I expected Charlotte Flair and Alexa Bliss to split up already by this time of the year. But they haven't. So, I'm, like, curious if there's going to be, like, I don't even know if it's SummerSlam, but like a Clash in Italy program. That where they just like turn on each other or whatnot. But I do think Bayley and Lyra Valkyria will win. Just because I think that's what they need right now. They're like two amazing wrestlers. And unless they turn on each other, which I don't really think is going to happen, they have nothing to do. And then I think Bayley has been like, not teasing, but like I do think her contract's coming up soon. Maybe I'm just pulling that out of my butt. But it's just like, I don't know. And while I do want Lash Legend to stay a champion because she's one of the best, like, acts, I think her, like, stature and, like, I don't know. She's very, like, a big man. Okay, big man. She's a woman. A big woman wrestler who's very, like, imposing. Next to Nia Jax, I feel like those two can be, or Nia Jax has been one of the faces, but Lash Legend can be one of the future faces. And, like, keeping a title on her for a longer period of time may, like, cement that. But I do believe Bayley and Lyra Valkyrie are winning. Next, we have Seth Rollins versus Gunther. Now, I believe, knowing Braun Breaker is cleared, he will be showing up, probably in a black hoodie, because that's all Triple H can or has been booking. But I think Gunther needs this more. Because Seth Rollins, he came back from injury, and it's very believable for the Vision to get one over on him. And Gunther, it's like, you can't have him lose right now, getting pinned or submitted right now, because he's on his legend killer status. And I don't really know where he goes after this, truthfully. Like, maybe he goes after Cody or Randy. And maybe he comes back and goes after Punk again. And I don't know. So I think Braun Breaker will interfere in this match. And I do think Gunther will win because of that. But I wouldn't be surprised if Gunther also wins clean. Because I feel like this match should be a clean match with no interference. And I think that would be the most entertaining match. And I have seen, like, the little tidbit between Seth and Gunther, like, this past week on Monday Night Raw, which is, I believe, like, what day would that be for you guys? 1, 2, 3, 4, 5. The 6th of May, 8th of May, 6th of April. Seth was looking good, and they had great chemistry in that little just fight they had. So I am excited for this match, and I do think Gunther will be winning. And for the final match of Night 1, it is Cody Rhodes versus Randy Orton with Pat McAfee. Now, if there is a report out, I forget who it's by, so take this with a grain of salt, of course. It is being planned for backlash of the match Cody Rhodes and Jelly Roll versus Randy Orton and Pat McAfee. Now, I'm going to check that real quickly before because I might have gotten trolled. So, I'm going to check this on air or live without cutting. So, yeah, we're going to see. Well, yesterday, Randy Orton did attack Jelly Roll backstage. So, it's like, I think even if it's not, like, it hasn't been reported, it's very easy to, like, infer that it might happen. And this happened last year with John Cena and Logan Paul versus Jey Uso and Cody Rhodes. And while that was, like, a little bit more acceptable because Logan Paul was actually wrestling for a few years by then, it was a stupid match. And it's like, God. It's like, I don't know. And I really hope, I think, I didn't want Cody to stay champion. But, yeah, I don't know. I think Cody has to win just so we don't have to see any more Pat McAfee business. And even then, I don't know if Pat, I think Pat McAfee will leave, actually, just because I think he has much more revenue and much more interest in other things outside of WWE. I'm not saying he doesn't love it. I'm not saying he's not a fan or he doesn't know anything about it, but I just don't think... I think his place in WWE as a commentator and now as a character has ran its course. Even though TKO wants Pat McAfee to be this, like, big stud of a guy, it's just not working, I think, and I just don't see him. I think after, like, a lot of the feedback given, even though, like, the fans and the audience will always eat it up. If you pay for a show, you will eat the content up, I will say. But I just don't see them wanting Pat McAfee to stay with in a Randy Orton program. So I do think Cody Rhodes will win. But I won't be surprised, honestly, if Randy Orton wins. So, yeah, I'm hoping for Cody. Now we're going on to night two. First match listed is Obafemi versus Brock Lesnar. Just a reminder, Brock Lesnar was named in the Janelle Grant sexual misconduct lawsuit against Vince McMahon, WWE, and TKO, not TKO, but WWE, whatever, where Brock Lesnar was sent photos and offered, sent photos of Janelle Grant and was offered up Janelle Grant as for sexual misconduct and assault. While Brock Lesnar didn't do anything, he was a part of that whole fiasco, and that's why many people do not take a liking to Brock Lesnar. So I'm just gonna keep it short. I believe Obafemi should win, and Obafemi will win. Okay, next match: Penta versus Javon Evans versus Dragon Lee versus JD McDonough versus Rusev versus Rey Mysterio for the Intercontinental Championship battle in a ladder match at WrestleMania. I always held the opinion that ever since the late Scott Hall, Razor Ramon passed away, that there should be a Scott Hall Intercontinental Championship ladder match, like, memorial ladder match. And while I do understand, like, if there's a great story, you should have, like, the actual wrestlers competing in a wrestling match, I do think it is fun to have, like, just one plunder match, plunder being, like, just a weapons match where everything... It's like a party match, basically. A party match is more like a 6-man, 8-man tag team match. A plunder match is just, like, using weapons, balls to the wall, you just start throwing stuff at people. So I do like just there being one of these at WrestleMania. Now, it's honestly hard to tell who's going to win this match. Penta could very well retain. Dragon Lee could very well win the match after his great Gunther match. They might have taken a liking to him. Because I think after that Gunther match, Dragon Lee is, like, going to be consistent in the mid-card. JD McDonagh could. I wouldn't see it happening just because, like, it'd be strange in the Judgment Day for JD McDonagh to be a champion, not Dom. Because that kind of you kind of just infer that one of them is going to turn on the other. Rusev could win. Rusev has not been doing a lot ever since his Sheamus match. And I believe, where was it? Forgive me. Wow. Not at the Castle, Clash the Castle, maybe? But, like, he hasn't been doing much. And I do think this might be, like, a correction of course for him. And Rey Mysterio is Rey Mysterio, so he could also win a match. And he was recently, shoehorned seems like a negative term, but he was shoehorned into the match after he returned, which is great, in my opinion. I do not know. One thing, I'm going to go on a little bit of a tangent here. Rey Mysterio, I really wonder how he's going to retire. Because a lot of people have always been like, Rey Mysterio is going to get retired by Dominic at WrestleMania. But at the same time, a lot of people have been predicting that Gunther is going to retire me on his Legend Killer track. So it's very confusing. I guess it is confusing, actually, to me, of how Rey Mysterio is going to pan out with the rest of his career. So I'm very excited to think about that. And after that, we have who I think the winner is going to be, which is kind of a shot in the dark, Javon Evans. Now, Javon is, like, only 22, 23, or 21, maybe even. And I think just, like, taking a shot, he is actually 21. Wow. He's going to turn 22 on April 29th. But 18 days from me. Javon, just taking a shot like that, one of the youngest, hottest talents, the young OG, has been wrestling for 8 years. And just, like, putting the championship on it, that makes a statement that Triple H has not been making lately. And the ones he has been bad. I think just putting it on Javon, having him, like, not even a long run, like a 1-2 month run, give it back to someone else. It'd be fun. It'd be willing to show that you're willing to invest in a younger generation when all of your main guys are, like, above the age of 36, 37. So I think Javon should win this match. Then next we have Jade Cargill versus Rhea Ripley. I really don't know. This can go either way. I'm going to say Jade Cargill. No, it's probably going to be Rhea Ripley. But I would like Jade Cargill just have more matches just to prove herself. Because she is a competent wrestler, but her feuds have just been, like, she hasn't done very much lately. So I feel like just taking it off her after what's, like, feels like her second or maybe even third title defense, it just doesn't, sorry, might cut out. It just doesn't feel right to keep the title just, like, taken away from her when she hasn't done much with it. But even then, that's a argument to have it taken off her as well, because Rhea Ripley hasn't done much. Or not, Rhea Ripley will do much more with it, because WWE, for some reason, is more inclined to book Rhea Ripley. Even though Jade Cargill is as, like, has as much aura as Rhea Ripley, and can put on, like, a serviceable match. So, I think I want it to be Jade Cargill, but I do think it will be Rhea Ripley. That's where he's going to keep the coughs in. Pollins. Sami Zayn versus Trick Williams. Now, there was a clip I saw. Not a clip. I saw it in the show after. I skimmed through it, but I did see it. Sami Zayn was getting booed by the crowd. And he was like, why are you guys booing me? Do any of you know? Well, I don't care. That's not exactly verbatim what he said. But it is, like, that's what he was saying. Like, paraphrasing. That was crazy. I think there might be a double turn here. And truthfully, I think you take the same chance you took with Javon. You give it to Trick Williams, but that's what I want to happen, and I think Sami Zayn will win. Like, I have more of a faith in Javon Evans winning than Trick Williams, unfortunately. I do think Sami Zayn wins, but he does turn heel, which I don't doubt Sami Zayn can play a good heel, but I just much prefer him as a babyface, and I really hate how WWE has kind of, like, forced him to turn into a babyface just by not constantly booking Carmelo Hayes or Ilya and just giving a title up to guys who don't need it. They could have just had a normal match and would have been fine. But no. Because I also do think Trick Williams is better as a heel. But I do think he can play like the, not tweener, but like the mean babyface. Where it's like LA Knight, where he's like bad mouth, not bad, like smack talking everybody. And still be a babyface. So I do think Sami Zayn is going to win, but Trick, there will be a double turn, is my true prediction. Demon Finn Balor versus Dominic Mysterio. I'm going to keep this short. I think Demon Finn Balor should win. Finn Balor, we need to get you a title, big man. You will be winning the WWE World Heavyweight Championship, the World Heavyweight Championship from CM Punk at WrestleMania. You will be winning. And I will put, not my life, but $10. No, I'm not putting any money on that. I'm putting my goodwills in that. I think Balor should win this match. And he needs to win this match, because Finn Balor has not been doing much these past few years. And Balor needs a redemption of sort. I do think Finn Balor would be great winning this match. And then lastly, CM Punk versus Roman Reigns. I think my voice sounds crazy. I think this is a crazy match to decide. Because Roman is a very obvious safe answer. Much like Punk's promo, where he's kind of boring and safe and presentable. And kind of just a dud. But I think Punk wins. And that's crazy, but I really do think he does. Because this whole story that Roman, because all Roman's been talking about is Punk being old, which, in the way he's doing it, comes off very bland. But I think there's a great story of how Punk is just out of his league right now. And he shouldn't be winning these matches. I attended the first Monday Night Raw this year. And Punk versus Breaker, it was like, the whole match was Braun Breaker athletically just like outclassing Punk. His speed, his durability, his agility. He was outclassing Punk in every form of the word. But Punk was smarter. He was wittier than him. And all the ruckus, all the people coming in, whatnot, Punk was the one who like outsmarted Breaker to win that match. And that's all Punk needed to do. It was a battle of attrition. As long as he could take those shots, Breaker will mess up eventually. Just like how Gunther messed up in SummerSlam. Just like how that's not a matchup we need to talk about. But Balor messed up. Stuff like that. Punk, that's how he wins matches. And I feel like it'd be a great story if Punk won this match by outwitting Roman. And Roman just like, too deep into his hatred of Punk, Punk uses that and it's like, I might be an old man, but I'm so better than you. I think that's a compelling story. So I truly do think Punk wins this match. And I think Finn Balor is winning the WWE World Heavyweight Championship at SummerSlam and will defeat CM Punk for it. But I do see this reign going on longer, because truthfully, I don't think Punk wins it after this reign, the World Heavyweight title, ever again. So I do think, since this, in my eyes, will be his last reign, he should hold on to the title and he should stay champion. So I think, as a main event of WrestleMania Night 2, but overall WrestleMania, CM Punk would be defeating Roman Reigns for the WWE World Heavyweight Championship. And that's basically all my WrestleMania predictions. We're going on to our next segment in a bit right now.
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0: Good morning, everybody. This is Into the Ring, streaming on WNYU.net and 89.1 FM. Okay, so this is being filmed or recorded on April 19th, 11:30 a.m., 2026, of course. So this is after day one of WrestleMania. Now, or night one is a better term. Okay, that was quite the show. Forgive me for that. And it's going to be half review, but I do want to talk about something else. So I'm just going to give like a quick rundown of what I thought of each match. Okay, as an overall show, oh my god, it was like watching an eternal Super Bowl halftime show with like multiple like mediocre halftime shows with just the commercials being the actual show. Like those people who say they watch Super Bowl for the commercials, I feel like this was made for them. This WrestleMania was made for those people. Now, there was more, I believe, Hulk Hogan documentary clips or trailers than actual women's wrestling on the show. If I'm correct, the women's wrestling, if we rounded it up, it went about to 22 minutes. That's the Liv Morgan versus Tiffany Vaquera match for the Women's Championship, Women's World Championship. That also includes the Fatal 4-Way Tag Team match for the Women's Tag Team Championships. And the last one, which is Becky Lynch versus AJ Lee. All these matches went under 10 minutes. And all these matches combined, I'm pretty sure, went less than the Hulk Hogan trailers. If I search it up right now, I have it downloaded. I took notes of all of these. The Hulk Hogan ads were about 23 minutes. 23 minutes for Hulk Hogan. And there was a total of an hour and 23 minutes of ads. And then the women's match is 7-7-8. That is 22 minutes. That's insane. For a company that tries to both, that people try to use to talk about how they are revolutionizing women's wrestling with pay-per-views like Evolution and whatnot, to go back to like Rhea Ripley and Charlotte Flair and WrestleMania 39 Night 1, the not co-main event, but the match before the main event, just like this one, they went for 24 minutes. Now, I'm not saying every pay-per-view match needs to go over 10 minutes, because sometimes an 8-minute match can be the best match on the card. But, like, it just shows what you what the company thinks about women's wrestling in total, to just not even give them that much time. And I saw this stat. I was incorrect. It was 1 hour and 12 minutes of ads on the wrestling show, WrestleMania, and only 1 hour and 23 minutes of wrestling. What? They don't even treat wrestling as their own premier thing on the show, which is just absurd to me, truthfully. So, that's one thing I wanted to say. Yes, what an awful piece of production and programming by WWE and TKO combined, just like spitting in the face of their viewers. They making them think, oh, this is good enough. And they don't really care about the viewer and their enjoyment if they're not giving us wrestling. But at the same time, you can even argue that the viewers have like wanted this from them. They don't even mind it. Mind this happening. Anywho, I'm going to the actual matches. Starting off for the first hour free on ESPN2, LA Knight and the Usos versus The Vision, which includes Austin Theory and Logan Paul, alongside IShowSpeed. Now, this match went under 10 minutes. Would have thought this company doesn't really do much wrestling at this point. But it was, for parts of it, entertaining. IShowSpeed, not an actual wrestler, internet influencer, pretty big. You might have seen him do tours of China, do tours of Africa, do tours of all the states in America, I believe, as well. So, you've seen him do a lot, I bet. You've seen him do probably a bunch of funny GIFs, I think it's GIFs, on the internet as well. He had a good sequence of LA Knight. He started off with a headlock, which was really crazy, because whenever there's like a celebrity or a non-wrestler in a wrestling match, you never really see them do a headlock. They teach them like the big moves, the moves that will pop the crowd, not like the fundamentals. And Speed opening up with a headlock on LA Knight, that was really nice to see. Did a cool moonsault into a clothesline from LA Knight, which was really cool. Yeah. But this match in total was just very, like, there. It was mostly just so you can get all the free viewers on ESPN to watch and tune in more. Because, oh my god, it's IShowSpeed. The kids are going to love this. That's what the match was really for. Speed did a cool frog splash into the announcer's table on Logan Paul at the end. That was nice, I guess. But, like, yeah. It wasn't really, like,
2: the best thing ever. But you don't expect that to be the best thing ever. It was like a party match that was like a little at times, but it was good. The ending of the match was not that good. The Usos doing the 1D, and I believe it was Jey Uso just completely missing the guy at the end of that 1D. So, yeah, what can you do? Okay, the second match on the card, forgive me, was Jacob Fatu versus Drew McIntyre. Now, I'm pretty sure I mentioned this last week on the pod, but it's an unsanctioned match. It was an unsanctioned match. And they had a lot of brutal things, but nothing to show for it. You know, I'm not one of those people who always are like, oh, we need blood in this match, we need blood in every match. Sure, it's really good when it's used well, but for an unsanctioned match about a rivalry that has been, like, treated as big as this one has, you kind of expect there to be, like, some sort of visible, like, injury on the people. But there wasn't. It was a lot of plunder. There were wrenches used. No bloodletting involved, however. So, it fell short from that, but it was a fun match. I'm not going to take that away from it. Jacob Fatu won with the flying moonsault, or no, the mighty moonsault on Drew McIntyre through a table. I saw a cool thing online. I remember it was from, but considering Jacob Fatu was the Samoan werewolf, you should be calling it the full moon salt. Because, you know, full moon, Au Wolf. Yeah. I think that would have been a cool name for it, but I would say it was a fine match. Drew McIntyre losing, oh my god, this guy. It's like, I just can't. You know, I know WWE fans will take anything, give it to them, but, like, how do you build up Drew McIntyre to be credible after this? It's good that Jacob Fatu is credible now, but Drew McIntyre, I assume he takes some time off and then just, like, attacks somebody as a surprise. I don't know, maybe Jacob Fatu, maybe Randy Orton, maybe Cody Rhodes. I don't really know so far. But, like, golly, I feel bad for him at this point, both in kayfabe and not in kayfabe. Anywho, next match was the Fatal 4-Way Tag Team match. No, was it? Or was it AJ Lee? I believe it was the Fatal 4-Way Tag Team match between Lash Legend and Nia Jax versus, forgive me, Bayla and Lyra Valkyria versus Charlotte Flair and Alexa Bliss versus what was supposed to be the Bella Twins turned into Brie Bella and Paige because Nikki Bella was injured. But Paige did return. Paige last wrestled in WWE in December of 2017. I remember when she left AEW, but she did win the AEW Women's Championship at All In 2023. I was never the biggest fan of Paige in AEW, but it is a welcome surprise to see Paige back in a wrestling ring. In WWE, of course. So yeah, that is fun. They won the match. The whole match was built around a hot tag to Paige. And like, as I said before, all these matches go so far going under 10 minutes except the Jacob Fatu match and the main event. It just like, it doesn't feel like WrestleMania. That's not a WrestleMania vibe when all these matches are just going so, so quick. So yeah, that's not fun whatsoever. Anywho, next match was AJ Lee versus Becky Lynch. Also under 10 minutes. For a WrestleMania match, it has to be either hot, fast-paced the entire time, or it has to be longer than 10 minutes. Why do my voice do that? Longer than 10 minutes, at least. So you can, like, build up a story where it can finally hit those finishing blows in time. Because this isn't a Raw or a SmackDown show. You should be expecting better wrestling on your shows. But, like, when you're doing, like, a regular match style, and you have to finish it within, like, 7 to 8 minutes, like, the time slots given to the woman by the producers, how are they supposed to, like, I don't know. They did a fine match for what they were given, but it was, like, this isn't a WrestleMania match. This is a match you can see on, like, a Backlash. This, like, whole pay-per-view feels like a Backlash pay-per-view. And that's not good at all, whatsoever. So, yeah. Becky Lynch won, AJ Lee won backstage. You get a little interview about how this isn't goodbye, but more see you later. But I don't really know. I believe it would be like a SummerSlam program the next time she comes back, if she does. But I did see it was going to be a long time, so maybe next year WrestleMania or Royal Rumble. Maybe, I do see a Royal Rumble appearance in her future. Anywho, yeah, that was that. It's hard to enjoy these matches when it should be better, and you know they can do better. So, yeah. Then the next match was Gunther versus Seth Rollins. This was a pretty okay match. It was pretty good. It was the best match up to this point at WrestleMania. It was the first match to really get the crowd going for the wrestling itself. Gunther and Seth Rollins had really great chemistry, considering they fought once when Big Von Walter, he confronted Seth Rollins in the UK. I believe it was 2019. So that was a really good match. But yeah, the ending, I didn't mind it as much because I kind of predicted it. I was expecting Braun Breaker to attack Seth Rollins. I just wish it didn't immediately go to the finish. They did that twice today where someone gets attacked, they get distracted, then it immediately goes to the finish. I wish it was Seth broke out, he wrestled for a minute more, and then Gunther hit the finish. But just immediately going to that sleeper hold, it was like, oh my god, gives Gunther his dues. I think Gunther should have won that, and the interference could have been done. I just didn't like that immediately going to the end of the match. It takes away agency from Gunther, and then, Seth keeps his, but I also feel like he keeps his by getting out of it, and then, fighting a bit more, and then losing. You still keep Seth's agency like that, and Gunther still keeps his, but, he uses his own, he loses his, authority. It's like, oh my god, you needed Braun Breaker to beat him. And it's like, I get he's a heel, but, he's, the ring general. He's better than a heel in this situation, or these circumstances. Yeah, so that's what I thought about the Seth-Gunther match. And then the next match was, and then, was this before, I'm going to do the next match, which was Stephanie Vaquer versus Liv Morgan. Liv Morgan, I really liked her entrance. It was really fun, don't get me wrong. I would have loved it. I just, she was a heel. She is a heel, in theory. So it was it just didn't feel like a heelish entrance. I felt I know, WWE doesn't really care. They just care about, what reaction you get. Care about what reaction you get. But, you know, you should at least make an effort to make them seem like the bad guy. This was way too fun and, way too enjoyable. I feel like a loser saying that. Oh, my God, it was way too fun. This can't happen. But, for a heel, I feel like you could have done this sort of a different vibe with the same theatrics for Liv Morgan. But, she won. I'm glad for Liv Morgan. It was a fine match, truthfully. And it's just, they have a better match than them all the time, both wrestlers. So it's God, man, when are they ever going to do the right thing and just give them your time? But that's the Triple H and TKO formula, alongside Nick Khan. Don't forget him. Yeah. And then, after that, John Cena came out talking about the attendance, 50K, which is lower than recent years, but yeah.

What? That was just really funny to me. C+ for a pregnancy announcement. Like, who even thinks of that? Anywho. The main event, which Randy Orton versus Cody Rhodes for WWE Championship. Now, what a match, you could say. What a match. Pat McAfee versus Comeback came out. He was just doing, like, his shenanigans, which were fine, I guess. And then Randy Orton came out. Then Cody came out. Cody Vader, he had, like, mannequins wearing all his previous gear when he was younger in WWE. And he wore all that, came out with his gold little outfit. Then he came out to the ring. Before the match started, Pat McAfee and, like, Cody got into a brawl. Randy all got into a brawl. Pat McAfee laid out. Jelly Roll came out. It was like a cutscene. That's all this company is at this point, cutscenes. Jelly Roll came out, put McAfee through a table. McAfee stretchered out, put a little middle finger in the air as he was leaving, just, you know, screw off the crowd. And then that's when everyone thought, oh my god, it's been 20 minutes of this nonsense, but the match can finally start without no shenanigans. And I will say, once the match started, it was pretty good for a time. The crowd was very pro-Randy, and I did think Cody, like, the whole story is about Cody giving in to these voices in order to defeat the voice man himself, Randy Orton. So he was playing a bit of a heelish role in this match, which I didn't mind whatsoever. But, yeah, it worked for a time. Randy started bleeding. That was good. Cody did the spot where he did with Dustin in the Double or Nothing 2019 match, where he got the blood from Randy's head and just, like, draped it over his dream tattoo, which was for his father. He's like, I'm sorry, but I have to... maybe even avenge him in a way, but it's like, I'm sorry, I have to put this blood in our names for this match in order to defeat this person. Which I personally really liked, but yeah. And then the match kept going. It was good. Randy did great backselling. Then there was a ref bump where Randy, I believe his, like, eyes were, like, distraught or whatever. He got, like, his vision blurred. RKO's the referee. I struggled to understand whether or not that was intentional on Randy's part, or the story was that he just didn't know. He thought it was Cody. From his reaction, I believe he thought it was Cody. And then Randy went for a low blow. Cody hit him with a low blow. Then, I don't really know what happened after that. Cody hit him with a low blow. Stuff happened. Randy hits Cody with an RKO. Pat McAfee comes down with a referee shirt and a neck brace, which looked really funny, but really just annoyed at the same time why Pat McAfee is back in this match. Does a really slow count, which is really strange for a referee who's, like, a heel referee. Why would you not do a fast count? Does that. Randy's mad. Randy hits Pat with an RKO, which is like, okay, finally he's done. But then, like I said with the Gunther-Seth match, they immediately go to the finish. The referee, the original referee, is coming to his senses. Cody hits him with the crossroads, and he just wins. And that's just so cheap. It's like, I don't mind interferences with WWE matches, because that's, like, how they do it. They can't really do anything else, because they don't have the balls. That's a bit much, but they don't have, like, they don't believe that they can let someone lose clean. That's, like, an active thing in their programming, which is a bit annoying, but you get used to it. Anywho, yeah, they just don't believe you can just let someone lose normally with their programming. So, yeah. That happened, and then, so, like, they just immediately had Randy lose, and it was supposed to go to this final gear. There's gears in a match, and that's just, like, the acts, like, the first act, the build-up, second, where, like, big moves start happening, like, someone's starting to take over, then the, like, climax, the third gear, where you just do move after move, and it's, like, near fall, stuff like that. They didn't have that, and just immediately finishing matches like this, it's just not entertaining. It's just lazy booking, in my opinion. And right after the match, this is what peeved me the most. Randy Orton attacks Cody with the belt and then hits him with a punt kick and just raises the belt over his head. This is a WrestleMania main event, and you're doing Raw 2 weeks from WrestleMania programs or, like, segments and the WrestleMania main event. Like, are you dense? That's such, like, a terrible idea. This company, I don't understand how they, like, believe this is a good idea. Your WrestleMania build-up or main event is a build-up to a future match. A WrestleMania match should be the culmination of that story or that part of the story. This is not a culmination.

0: this is a prequel or like a bottle episode for like setting up a new show. Like what? Oh my god. It's like at the end of Spider-Man No Way Home, they just tease like right after he like defeats Green Goblin, Green Goblin comes back. It's like, okay, I'll be back, and he just stays in the universe. That's so bad, man. That's so bad. It's so bad. That peeved me as well. They just don't know what they're doing. Company, yeah. If I were to give it a grade, it would be probably like a C or a C-. That wasn't a good show. However, the matches on night two, they are Obafemi versus Brock Lesnar. I just hope Obafemi wins. I don't really want to see anything to do with Brock Lesnar. Six-man Intercontinental Championship ladder match. This better go above 10 minutes. If it's somehow under 10 minutes, that's just an abomination. Rhea Ripley versus Jade Cargill. Finn Balor versus Dominic Mysterio. Am I missing anything so far? I do not believe so. Oh, Sami Zayn versus Trick Williams. And the main event, CM Punk versus Roman Reigns. Now, all those matches, I hope they do well. But, yeah, it's just like after tonight, it's just not looking good. So, yeah. Now, the part I really want to talk about today was something that came up online. There's a journalist for ESPN, the platform where WWE broadcasts all their pay-per-views now. Andreas Hall. Andreas? I'm going to call him Andreas. A-N-D-R-E-A-S. And then space. Last name H-A-L-E. Andreas Hall. Hale. And he is one of the most respected journalists in the wrestling scene or industry. And wrestling journalism is very niche, or I would say, and low level, not mainstream at all. Whenever something mainstream news is just like, oh my god, WrestleMania happened, this someone won, or like a lawsuit involving WWE, TKO, or Vince McMahon, that's the only time you'll see them in the big pages. Wrestling journalism, it's just like gossip, it's just, yeah, gossip and stuff. And wrestling companies like the WWE, they actually tend to put down wrestling journalism just because wrestling isn't as mainstream as they want to be, and they want all, like, the dirty stuff to be, like, kept down. So, like, whenever it's reported, it won't reach the further level of mainstream media. So, they try to put down wrestling journalism by calling them dirt sheets and whatnot. And how these dirt sheets, all these gossip and rumors about how companies are treating wrestlers, how wrestlers are being mistreated, or how wrestlers are just being bad people. They call them dirt sheets to just, like, lower their level of authority. And using that language, they kind of just, like, wrestling journalism isn't taken as seriously outside the wrestling community. But Andreas Hall, before WrestleMania started, I believe it was like a few hours before, I'll pull up the quote right now. This was at 12:01 p.m. So WrestleMania started, this was 6 hours before the start of WrestleMania. Andreas Hall tweeted, "I will not be covering WrestleMania for ESPN. WWE denied my credentials and blocked my access. Neither I nor ESPN has been told why. You can speculate on the reasons, but if you want answers, ask WWE. Let me know what they tell you." Finished. Now, a lot of people, I believe a lot of people go back to the WrestlePalooza pay-per-view, which was the first pay-per-view broadcasted on ESPN. And how Andreas Hall, the main wrestling reporter for ESPN, gave it a C. And he was right. That pay-per-view was not what good. The only good match wasn't like a fine match, really. It wasn't even shows WWE have run on Raw. It wasn't even that good of a match that would go on Raw. It was a fine match. Stephanie Vacker versus Io Sky. But they had a much better match in them. And gives him a C. And WWE since then has taken, like, multiple measures to just, like, stop interacting with the media, like, ending their press conferences because people would start asking about Vince McMahon and whatnot, and about just, like, how their shows aren't that good anymore. And it's just, like, they do this because they don't want to be criticized. And a lot of this is just, like, probably having to do with TKO. And, like, you can even connect it to how, like, the White House and their, like, stances on journalism and how they're, like, disrespecting journalists. How Triple H, Linda McMahon are all a part of, like, the White are affiliated with Donald Trump and their White House cabinet. And it's, like, WWE did not put on a good show today. And a lot of other wrestling journalists know they did not put on a good show today. But the they imagine the NFL, who's being broadcasted on Fox, denies a Fox journalist. That's what they're doing to Andrew Hale right now. They're blocking him from reviewing the show because they know, they don't even know, they hope that they can put on a good product, but they haven't done so recently. So when he goes to review it, they know, oh my god, we don't want a bad review, we're not going to put him in. And that's how it comes off. And it's like, what? Yeah, so that's just, like, mind-boggling. And you can write, like, I can say much more about this. I'm just going to cut it up for a little bit. I'll be right back. Okay, we're back. Now, going back to the Janelle Grant, Vince McMahon lawsuit, and how that ties to, or very much influences how we view Andreas Hell's barring from attending WrestleMania Night 1. It's Friday night at the WWE Hall of Fame, when Stephanie McMahon was brought up on stage for a speech as she was inducted into the WWE Hall of Fame. She talked about Vince McMahon, and there was a thank you Vince chant that went out in the crowd. Now, that can be detected by just a Vegas crowd, or not even Vegas, but like an international, national crowd coming in to watch WrestleMania, giving their overriding opinions. However, it does signal this culture shift in WWE where is there the return of Brock Lesnar, the soft launch of Vince McMahon back into the company, is very much inviting these sorts of communities, these sorts of environments. And by banning or barring Andreas Hale from entering WrestleMania Night 1, when all he did was rate a few WWE shows poorly, and while many fans will say, oh, he shouldn't have criticized them, he shouldn't have just not praised AEW so much, at the same time, if you just outright look away or ignore everyone who's negatively criticizing you, or I guess there's no negative or positive criticism, it's all criticism, if you ever do that, you actively encourage no discourse, and you encourage one voice, you encourage no freedom of speech. And Triple H being on the side of Donald Trump as the CEO of, not CEO, but like one of the heads of fitness, apparently, in that White House, and then Linda McMahon being the head of the Department of Education for the White House. It's all very troublesome, it's all very worrying. So it leads one, especially me, to believe, how can we ever get away from all this? How can we ever? It's just a worrying path WWE is going down. And then, yeah. And it just also signals how TKO and how they have completely overtaken this company in a way. Because a lot of people who have been saying WrestleMania Night 1 this year is one of the worst WrestleManias of all time, I'm not one to disagree with that. But, like, when you go back to, like, 2011, 2016, you even argue 2018 to an extent, where, and they just, if we're talking about the entire year so far in general, 2026, people are describing one of the worst years in WWE history. You can compare it to 2019 WWE, and many people who do were just all confused at how this could happen, how the company that produced the era of WWE from SummerSlam 2022 to WrestleMania 40, how this is the same WWE creative team, creative decision making. And now a big part of that is because of TKO, and how ever since Vince McMahon left, and ever since the TKO merger, there has been a shift in belief in this company, especially due to Nick Khan as well, as to where before there were wrestling minds of the wrestling business. That's just like, that's bad wording, but the wrestling, people who were in wrestling, Vince McMahon was a wrestling mind, a terrible person, but a wrestling mind, and everything he did, everything that was bad about that the shows in the past, were in the view of professional wrestling. They were because he thought that's what was needed for professional wrestling, not because of what is happening now, where they are actively trying to decrease the amount of professional wrestling, and increase the amount of advertisements, increase the amount of, like, cutscenes, basically, increase the amount of storylines. They're two very different things. And while you can't, I'm not going to say one is worse than the other, but they're two very bad sides of the coin. And, like, as fans, we shouldn't have to be able to depend on the little ridge where it's just hanging on, rolling on its side. That's not that's not what we should be expecting as fans, or even as wrestlers. So how do you, as a wrestler, go into one of the biggest matches of your career knowing that it's just going to be overlooked by a ton of ads and just Hulk Hogan for 25 minutes? And Hulk Hogan, known racist, that WWE is actively booking into his their material once again. A known racist who WWE just kind of left behind in the 2010s, but ever since the new Trump administration, they've been slowly reintegrating into their product. And a lot of this can go back to just, like, the start of this culture shift for the Trump administration, even though WWE in total has always been on the same side as Trump. They haven't been as explicitly and as money-hungry as they have been in recent years, where before the ring canvas would have nothing on it. Now there's plastered advertisements in the ring canvas, and all around the barricades are just advertisements. That's been going back since 2023. And the Prime bottle in the middle of every ring. It's all just very worrying. And just not attractive to a consumer. I've been seeing just a lot of talk on social media. Social media is a bubble, don't get me wrong. Not everyone who watches anything is always on social media, but it is a big signifier of how people who aren't, like, actively posting professional wrestling but tune in for WWE big events, they are just, like, saying, this isn't for me anymore, this isn't my type of show, this isn't the show I grew up with. And it's like, WWE is actively chasing an audience that doesn't want them, and now they neglect both their core audience of wrestling fans, and they're just not attractive or inviting to the casual audience, the audience who wants this fun stuff, or like these moments who want that excite them. When you're actively just not appealing to two audiences, you're appealing to no one, and now you're just depending on these diehard people who take anything that you throw at them. And at a certain point, it's like, once you have those people, everyone else can just move on. And compared to when this was happening in 2017 the early few months of the brand split, there was no real true competition to WWE, so they got away with it. But now with AEW and, like, other companies, like, just around the world, it's not as attractive. It's not as fun anymore for these for people to just stay watching WWE. More people are going to move to the alternative. Even if they weren't as receptive to it before, they won't be as receptive to it. They will be more receptive to it now, if it's anywhere near anywhere better than what WWE is producing currently. So yeah, it's basically just a whole entire thing about how WWE WrestleMania is just kind of this signifier or this microcosm of everything that's wrong with WWE and how it's just actively spreading throughout their biggest show of the year, which doesn't even feel like WrestleMania. It feels like a cheap knockoff or like a show. Like, there's a big thing about Mania weekend where independent wrestling shows book shows in the Las Vegas area or just on the weekend of WrestleMania, so people who are going to WrestleMania can visit their shows beforehand then as like a pregame basically to their shows. WrestleMania night one was just a pregame for like a show that doesn't exist. Maybe that show is night two, but having two nights of WrestleMania and one night just being complete ad filler, at a certain point, it's like, why do you even have two nights anymore? You just want more money. But if you don't have enough content, or if you're not willing to put in the effort to purpose that content with better wrestling, it's like, what's the point? So yeah, I'm going to move on from WrestleMania. I really hope tonight as well, for the sake of everything. And I hope that journalism lives on in the spite of companies like WWE, companies like Paramount, the white people in the White House office, CBS, overseen by Barry Weiss, who is basically handpicked by the Ellisons who own Paramount. You know, it's just not that. It's a very much a bad point to see in professional wrestling. Yeah. So, you can think about this, but I do want to move on to some more fun things. Things that will excite me and not leave me so depressed about the state of wrestling. And truthfully, This is a little bit of a side bit, but, like, how are you supposed to tell people you're a wrestling fan when this is what's going on in WWE? Like, people are going to search up Jelly Roll and Pat McAfee going at it in the main event of WrestleMania and be like, how are you older than 10 years old? It's just, yeah, wrestling has is really far out of its boom era that people are comparing to the Attitude Era boom in, like, the 1998, 1999. So far gone from that. Anywho, I do want to talk about AEW. This past week on Dynamite, Darby Allin defeated Kenny Omega. Or not Kenny Omega. Darby Allin defeated MGF for the AEW Men's World Championship after MGF and Kenny Omega faced off at AEW Dynasty for that same championship where MGF retained. And then last Wednesday, Darby Allin beat MGF. Now, I think Darby Allin is quite the figure in professional wrestling. He is like what people describe as the new Mick Foley, Jeff Hardy, which is this daredevil who has no regard for his own life and is willing to hurt himself for the entertainment of the audience and to win these matches. Now, you can compare this win to them, but at the same time, it's like, I just don't see, as an alternative, and having Darby Allin, no matter how good of matches he can have, winning the World Championship be, like, more than a month. Because this is, like, one of the biggest, this is the number two promotion in America, and therefore, very, like, if we're talking about it, it's, like, top four of CMLL and New Japan Pro Wrestling. Maybe you could argue for other companies, like, not AJPW, Stardom, like, in the international market, but, or AAA for that point, but it is definitely one of the biggest companies in the world as of right now. And putting your championship on Darby Allin, while Darby Allin will have a great match anytime, if you're trying to attract more of an audience, especially an audience that is actively moving away from WWE, and a character like Darby Allin, which he isn't the biggest guy, although he did put on a bit of muscle ever since he left Mount Everest. He climbed Mount Everest for some reason. I don't know if I ever mentioned that before on the pod. But, yeah, he did that. And it was just such a strange thing. Just to, like, it was entertaining. It was a good story. And the match was a squash match, which basically means MJF got no offense in. He just took move after move and lost to Darby Allin. And then after that, he won. And while it was a feel-good moment, it's just, I think what you do here, which I think they are doing here, you're just going to defend it week after week. And then he loses it at Double or Nothing. That's happening at Louis Armstrong Stadium in New York. Now, who wins it at Double or Nothing? I can see, from what my prediction is, Will Ospreay wins the Owen Hart Cup and wins whoever he's facing, the AEW Men's World Championship at All In 2026 in Wembley. But to get there, I'm just trying to figure out who can beat Darby, or if they have Darby versus Will Ospreay happen, which in all honesty would be an amazing match. Darby Allin versus Will Ospreay, I believe, in 2024 in the Continental Classic was one of the best matches of the year. So just trying to figure out where or how Darby Allin fits into all this bigger idea. Because I'm not against giving, like, a person like Darby Allin, or, like, even Kevin Knight in the future. I hope Kevin Knight does win the World Championship. But, like a reign during this time, especially during this, like, negative critical reviews of WWE, it's a very ballsy thing to do. I'm not saying Tony Khan predicted, oh my god, WWE's going bad, now we have to, like, make it our product as attractive as possible to our WWE audience. I feel like that's, like, not the smartest thing to do. Like, I don't think any company should be depending on another company at any point. But I just really hope Darby Allin isn't state champion for longer than a month. Yeah. I think he drops it to maybe Kenny Omega at Double or Nothing. I really wonder what they're going to do with MJF now. What Hangman could do. Maybe Hangman and MJF go at it again. Like, All In. Maybe. Who knows? Hangman maybe turns heel. Who knows? But it's just a very interesting thing they've done, which I am very wary of. But I'm welcoming to. I just hope they deliver on this. Because Darby's going to have great matches. But if they can't create a competent story as to why Darby should is staying champion, because Darby Allin, for all the great matches he's done, he's more of a guy who's not a promo guy. He can't cut promos. I'm not saying he's like incompetent on the mic, but I think every person, not every person, but a majority of people can agree, his greatest storylines is when he's always fighting, where he's fighting against the Death Riders. He doesn't really, he cut a few promos, but we never remember him about the promos. It's about the matches, the escalation, and like the segments where they're just brawling that led up to it. About the Young Bucks and Sting. About like, there's so many more. Like the Don Callis family, just fighting against these people and trying to prove it to himself. But for a world championship, it is very dependent on dialogue for the promos. I'm not saying like Darby Allin can't do dialogue, but to have him do that for a consistent period of time, it will be very revealing of how good he can be. And if he doesn't reach the level that the company truly needs right now, it will not end well. So I hope Darby Allin has a great match every week until Double or Nothing. But at the same time, I do think he should not hold it past Double or Nothing, or even Forbidden Door. If Forbidden Door is in July of this year. So, yeah. Who would I fantasy book Darby Allin losing the title to? I think would either be Kenny Omega or Swerve Strickland. But at the same time, Darby Allin winning the title means you can actually put the title, you can, like, plausibly put the title on anyone after this. Because anyone on any given week, I believe, can defeat Darby Allin. But, yeah, so you can put it on Andrade. You can put it on, like, this is an example. I doubt he's going to win it, but, like, a Mike Bailey, a Kevin Knight. If you guys had a double title for title match, that would be crazy. That would be very good, but that would be very crazy. You could put it on, like, Takeshita, Okada. Really, anyone who faces Darby at Double or Nothing has a plausible chance of winning. And I think that's one of the good things about this. To me, it's very much like Jinder Mahal in 2017. I don't think Jinder Mahal should have won in 2017 against Randy Orton. But, like, I was very excited in the coming months to think about, oh my god, anyone can win this title. Anyone can be Jinder Mahal. When Jinder Mahal and Shinsuke Nakamura fought, I believe, at SummerSlam, I was like, oh my god, Shinsuke could win in his first, like, 3-4 months of being on the WWE main roster. So it's like that. That's what excites me about this reign, but it is very dependent on what the how long Darby holds his title and what the storyline is. Yeah. And for other AEW stuff, Kevin Knight won the title at Dynasty. I'm very excited for that. I think they might be doing a Mike Bailey, Speedball Mike Bailey heel turn on him, which would be very fun, to say the least. Yeah. Yeah. Thekla's still world champion. She's good. Yeah. I do wonder what they do with Will Ospreay in the coming weeks, because I do believe he's going to win the Owen Hart Cup. But it was strange having him face off against Moxley. And Moxley didn't win. Oh my god, I did not like the match, though. It had great spots. I'm not going to deny that. They can always put on a match with great spots. But there is a moment where a lot of people on social media talked about it, where Jon Moxley hit Will Ospreay with a Death Rider, which is a double underhook DDT, elevated DDT, where instead of a normal DDT, where you just put your hand over the person's head who's, like, facing down, they're, like, kneeled down, trying to do, like, a squat, basically. Put it over your head, then you drop down so their head goes face first. And then this version is where they're still, like, kneeling down, where, like, their back is bent over, but you put your arms under their arms so they can't move their arms anywhere. And then Moxie picks them up in the sky, and then they fall on, like, their upper back and upper neck elevated, so it would hurt more in kayfabe. And in this moment, Moxley hits it, and then Ospreay just immediately springs up out of it. It's like his head hits the ground, then he just jumps from that position, doing a handstand, you springboard and jump to your feet, hits him with his finisher, the Hidden Blade, and then that didn't really do me that as much, because I always think about, okay, if I just get because the wrestling ring is bouncy. If we're trying to look through this at a certain perspective, bounces. Okay, I'm up, and now I can just hit a move. He hits it. What really got me was that after he hit the move, he does this dumb twirl. And I was like, "What are you doing? Why are you twirling right after a hidden blade after you're supposed to be knocked out?" If I ever did that sequence, I always imagine myself, like, doing it once during a match. Okay, then I hit the move. The second time, the wrestler should know better. And then once I go for it, I, like, complete, like, the wrestler dodges, I miss, and I'm just knocked out. And that would, like, emphasize, like, okay, the first time, that makes sense now. He was just acting off of adrenaline. He can't get back up like he is right, like he did right now. He missed it, so that was just subconscious, just straight adrenaline. But, like, the twirl really got me. Well, why is he twirling? That was really sick in the head. I didn't like that. Okay. So that was our review of WrestleMania Night 1. Our critique of the barring of Andreas Hale, the ESPN journalist. And the critique of WWE and TKO and how it's consistently failing fans, the wrestlers, and the industry itself. So, yeah, that's it. My name is Munam Tajwar. This was Into the Ring, streaming on WNYU.net and 89.1 FM. Thank you.
1: Good afternoon. 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
2: 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Okay, so I want to be honest with you guys starting off here. I was planning on recording this and talking about the Sakura Genesis pay-per-view. I don't really know what they're called in New Japan, now I think about it, but New Japan Pro Wrestling Sakura Genesis and the CMLO show. And I was going to... That's a little strange. Notification, doesn't matter. I was going to talk about those two shows, but then right before SmackDown was airing, and I got home, I was just hanging out, about like 5 p.m., right? I take a quick nap, I take a nap every night about like 7 p.m., wake up at like 2 a.m. It's really bad for you, don't do that. I'm not the role model. If you're looking to me as a role model, that's a bit strange. Never do that. Anywho, I wake up, and the first thing I see on Twitter is like a tweet. I don't even know what it is, but it's about Pat McAfee. And it's like, there's no way Pat McAfee... The tweet, like, went along the lines of something like, there's no way Pat McAfee is the reason Randy Orton became a heel. And I'm like, what is this? Like, you know how Twitter, now known as X, but users are trolling. They're just, like, messing around. You see, like, some dumb stuff like that. There's a word to describe it, but you can't say that on radio. So I'm looking at that. I'm like, that's funny. Pat McAfee, I also thought he was just reviewing. Actually, he should be free now that I think about it, since there's no college football or anything. But... yeah, I was just confused. And then I keep scrolling, and I see more and more of these tweets. And then I get to a video of a clip on SmackDown of Randy Orton on the ground, Cody Rhodes looking at him, and Pat McAfee just strikes him. And I'm like, okay. What? Like, Jen, that's like, it's 2:04 at this point. 2:04, I say that arbitrarily. It's probably like 2:35 I wake up. And I'm just looking at that. I'm like, why is... Pat McAfee striking Cody Rhodes, and I realize all these posts I once thought were trolling are all real, and that Pat McAfee turned on Cody Rhodes for Randy Orton. And when I tell you, I was just so in distraught. It was like, wrestling is a hard thing to convince people to watch with you, and another thing is, like, everyone's gonna, like, think, oh my god, this kid hasn't grown up past the age of, like, 12, because why are you still watching wrestling? Stuff like this doesn't help. Because why is Pat McAfee, of all people, in a main event, WrestleMania main event program? Yeah, so today's episode, I want to talk about a lot of things. I'm going to mention a few right now. Callum Turner is the youngest IWGP Heavyweight Champion in New Japan Pro Wrestling's history. Congrats to him. I haven't watched the match because, as I alluded to before, that was one of the saddest things I've ever seen in my life, and I just didn't want to watch that anymore. Yeah, I just didn't want to watch any more wrestling. I planned on waking up and watching the matches in order to prepare for this show today, or episode. It is, by the way, 4:22 p.m. on Saturday, April 4th. So it's before AEW Dynasty, before WrestleMania. WrestleMania happening a few later weeks in April. Yeah, so I'm just going to talk about my thoughts on the Pat McAfee, Randy Orton, and Cody Rhodes thing. And this is the rest of SmackDown. And the near abysmal booking of WWE in 2026 so far. Okay, so let's start off. I'm going to go on, like, the timeline of SmackDown show yesterday. So, in the coming weeks, just for a little, not disclaimer, but a little exposition of what's happening in the WrestleMania main event program of between Cody Rhodes and Randy Orton for a WWE Championship. Randy Orton attacked and turned on Cody Rhodes and started claiming he had these voices and these people in his head trying to convince him of doing these heinous things, of turning on Cody Rhodes, busting an open in a pretty great blade job for Cody Rhodes and WWE standards. And Randy, after doing this, he's like, okay. He comes out to the ring, and Cody comes out to the ring. They have a little confrontation, and I don't even know if they cut promos on each other or not, but Pat McAfee just attacks Cody Rhodes, talking about some... goddamn. Sorry. Just talking about, like, how... Let me get the quote up for you guys real quick. The main quote of this promo he cut, why he joined forces or convinced Randy Orton, was... He questioned I'm going to refer to McAfee as he instead of I. Why when he turns on a WWE TV, he has to watch 2 5-5 guys do a 45-minute Iron Man match 10 weeks straight for no rhyme or reason when Randy Orton is around. Okay. I'm going to start off with a few things. WWE television shows don't have anything close to 45 minutes of wrestling. Let's be for real. About 30 to 35 minutes of those are ads. 50 to an hour of those are up to, like, just talking or just time between entrances, entrances in themselves, interviews, just useless nonsense. And about 20 to 30 are actual wrestling. So to say two wrestlers are having a 45-minute Iron Man match, just don't. Tell me that, okay? That's just demeaning to your own company and just how badly it's being booked and run. Secondly, 5-5 wrestlers. Now, he had other words there that I can't say on air, but, like, 5-5 wrestlers, those are obviously referring to the WWE United States Men's United States Championship scene right now, which mainly included Carmelo Hayes, Ilya Dragunov, Sami Zayn, now Trick Williams, and just, like, a bunch of other wrestlers for the United States Open Challenges that were hosted throughout the months and whatnot. So, SmackDown in general has not been the best show. I don't like to be negative and refer to negative things on the podcast, more so just telling what happened and what could be better. But they have not been good whatsoever. In January, it started off a little hot. But ever since then, it's just the Cody Rhodes, Drew McIntyre decisions. They're just, like, the tag team scene is just not it right now. The women's division right now, it's like, there's going to be good matches, but it's just a little stagnating because they're trying to reach to a certain point. I will say the women's tag team division is very much the most serviceable part of SmackDown, aside from what's probably saving the entire show, which is the United States Championship scene, which is the United States Open Challenges hosted by Sami Zayn, Ilya Dragunov, and Carmelo Hayes. And to say that Pat McAfee doesn't like seeing that when Randy Orton is around, okay, you can want more Randy Orton. But, those guys are the only reason why SmackDown is, like, worthy of someone tuning in. If you're going to see Cody Rhodes, like, the WWE audience, I believe that many WWE has, like, cultivated audience who don't care about wrestling. And then, once you don't care about wrestling, you have to have good stories that matter. Or just good promos that, like, interest the audience into thinking about your decisions as a company to get rid of the wrestling. While the wrestling is still the very best thing on that show. Now that you bring Pat McAfee into the mix of a main event program, you completely abandon that audience as well. So you're just trying to serve two audiences that don't like your product right now. So it's just mentally, like, disrupting, trying to figure out why a company would try to do this. And it's been revealed lately. that apparently TKO, the parent company of WWE and the UFC, and its CEO, Ari Emanuel, have been pushing these people into main events of WrestleMania, like Travis Scott last year in the John Cena Cody Rhodes main event. And, like, it's just, oh my God. Sometimes you think about just if you could write a story better than a company. And 10 times out of 10, 11, I would say, I'm not going to say 10 times out of 10, 9 times out of 10, I would say that the average person could probably do it. Because a wrestling storyline does not mean that much. One of my favorite moments ever is between, forgive me, I can't remember the name of the other wrestler, but it was from Ring of Honor, where Samoa Joe just put, like, they were walking away from the ring, a bunch of wrestlers, Samoa Joe and this other wrestler, Japanese wrestler, I believe, just walked into each other, and neither of them thought to apologize. And in that moment, they just started fighting in the ring. They went into the ring, took their shirts off, started fighting. That's just a professional wrestling story. Just two people mad at each other wanting to fight. You don't have to do a lot of this. Like, I'm not saying, like, that's the best story in wrestling history. No, not even close. But it's much better than a lot of the wrestling stories we do see from WWE. That's just trying to become something bigger. It's trying to go mainstream, and it's just actively failing. Like, there's been a lot of collaboration with iShowSpeed, the YouTuber and streamer, which are working, because Speed is honestly doing a great job. He got attacked by LA Knight on his own, I believe, YouTube live stream, and ever since then, he's been, any appearance he has in the public, he has like a sling on his arm, and he's like, that's some good selling, that's some good kayfabe. But, like, with Pat McAfee, it's just like, he's not doing anything for the company. And this is just a repeat of Travis Scott last year, where you're directly telling your audience, we don't care about you, and you're gonna accept this because that's what you're made to do. You've been accepting this the whole time, why would you even stop? So, just thinking about it, it's just really, I don't know, it's mentally just fatiguing, like tiring, just to think about WWE and wrestling right now. So, that was the first thing in the show, just like, an obscene way, just to like, book a wrestling company. Okay. And then to go on after that, we do have some more things. Something I will say I really liked was the Miz versus R-Truth match, which was associated with Danhausen being a new WWE quote-unquote wrestler. He used to be in AEW and he did wrestle, but he hasn't wrestled in WWE yet, which honestly I respect, because in that company you don't really have to do a lot of wrestling to get over, and Danhausen has been very entertaining. And even though it is a lot of like comedy wrestling, which for many fans doesn't stick, it was probably the only thing that was done right in the show in yesterday's episode. Anywho, after the Cody Rhodes, Randy Orton thing, we had the Jade Cargo, Rhea Ripley segment, which honestly wasn't that bad. It was just building up to the WrestleMania match for the WWE Women's Championship. But Io Sky did come out, which, for me, I would have liked to seen Io do her own thing, go after, let's say, Julia for the United States Championship. But at the same time, I do understand that, you know, EO, they can't have all the matches on the card, even though there should be more women's matches on the WrestleMania card, especially if this is how the men's division is looking. So, yeah, I would prefer EO to do something else, but I'm not going to complain about it whatsoever. After that, we had a little Wyatt 6 and MFT rivalry business, which to me is honestly a bit confusing. It's not like I'm against it. I don't think it's like the worst storyline in the world, but it's like, I don't really get what's going on, per se. Also, like, because there's no titles on the Wyatt 6 anymore. The champions are now Damian Priest and R-Truth. However, it's just hard to, like, be, like, satisfied. Not satisfied, but just interested in that said program between the MFTs and the Wyatt 6. And the latest, like, segment, it was between Tama Tonga and Solo Sikoa, where Solo Sikoa and the rest of the MFTs have had a bit of beef, or just, like, a little bit of tension between them, for Solo Sikoa hasn't been the best leader to them, and so Tama Tonga has not been teasing a babyface turn, but there is some dissension between the two, and Tama Tonga was going, like, butting heads against Solo Sikoa on to return Uncle Howdy's lamp, or lantern, which once belonged to the late great Bray Wyatt. Then Lil Yachty came out with Trick Williams for the Sami Zayn segment, which was alright. You know, I'm not against rappers being in wrestling. Rap in wrestling and just hip-hop in general has been very, like, together for a long time, which means, going back to the Pat McAfee thing, mainstream and WWE isn't like you can't put them together or else it's always going to be bad. No, it's not always going to be bad. But it's like, sometimes you're just overdoing it. Sometimes you have to know its place in a storyline. Like in 2015, in SummerSlam 2015, when Jon Stewart just put himself into the main event between John Cena and Seth Rollins for the WWE and United States Championships, and he just turned on John Cena because he didn't want him to win, beat Ric Flair's record or tie it, it was like, why? Why does Jon Stewart care about wrestling that much? And, like, you didn't even build up to this. It just happened in that moment. So, like, that's the stuff that, like, ticks you off as a viewer. And that's the stuff that WWE just, like, gets away with. Because that's what they have been doing for years. It's like, there's been no pushback. And it's just really just insulting to, like, every fan. Just, like, dismissing their intelligence whatsoever. And then Carmelo Hayes and Sami Zayn had a match in the main event last night, where in the crowd, in fact, chanted during their segment, Sammy Hogan, which was a reference to Hulk Hogan and how Hulk Hogan had a lot of political power in the business sense, where he basically got his way every time. He would, like, he shut down unions, he would get his way in matches, he would get his, like, even if he didn't win matches, he would make sure he looked better than the person who was winning the match. Like, he would be that guy who just, like, screwing over every other wrestler in his company. And now people have this, like, not joke, but, like, this, I guess it is a joke, where if a wrestler is always winning, fans will just say, like, let's say it's AJ Styles was always winning, AJ Hogan, or, like, Roman Hogan. Now you're using it for Sami Zayn, using Sammy Hogan. Now, I don't really think Sami Zayn has that much political power over many people in WWE. I'm not saying he has none, but it's, like, a good argument people use is WrestleMania 40, where it was many fans wanted and believed it was going to be Gunther versus Chad Gable for the Intercontinental Championship, where Chad Gable was basically built up against Gunther for the last year, I would say, and to finally beat him at WrestleMania for the championship. And it ended up going to Sami Zayn, the spot in the WrestleMania match where he defeated Gunther. And it was like, why? Who booked this? Who thought this would be a good idea? A lot of, like, don't get me wrong, I believe Sami Zayn in a match will convince anyone that he deserves to win that match. He's one of the greatest babyface wrestlers of all time. But that was simply not his spot whatsoever. And I do believe that Chad Gable probably should have won that match. And it's kind of put him on a strange path ever since, even considering he hasn't won the Intercontinental Championship after Sami Zayn won that, and they faced about three times afterwards. So that was very disappointing. So many people use that to reference Sami being a Sami, like the term Sami Hogan being used to describe Sami Zayn. I don't believe that to be true. I believe that to be the fault of the booker, Triple H, where he saw Sami Zayn and Trick Williams, which is probably one of the fastest rising stars in WWE right now, largely for his charisma and his, like, serviceable in-ring performances, which range from, like, just good or okay to really great sometimes. And just, like, seeing that storyline and wanting to put a championship around it, which it just doesn't need a championship, in my opinion. It can just be a great match between Trick Williams and in the storyline, the very washed Sami Zayn, until he won the title from Carmelo Hayes, which at the same time kind of ruins that story, even though Trick Williams did, in fact, help Sami Zayn, but hurt Carmelo Hayes in order for Sami Zayn to take advantage of that and win. And Sami Zayn in tonight's main event, again defeating Carmelo Hayes, who was a little distraught or disheveled from a previous move, and while the referee was checking up on him, Sami Zayn proceeded to deliver the Huluva kick, his finisher, on Carmelo Hayes to win the match. So it kind of dictates a Sami Zayn, maybe heel, like a double turn at WrestleMania, which is a heel turns into a face and a face turns into heel in the same segment or match. The most famous example of that is Steve Austin, Stone Cold Steve Austin versus Bret Hart at WrestleMania 13, their submission match, where Austin effectively turned babyface and Bret Hart turned heel in the closing moments of the match, where in a famous visual of Austin just bleeding, profusely bleeding out, while he just refuses to submit to Bret Hart. Many fans, and myself included, believe that is the idea, that is what's being hinted at WrestleMania in a few weeks. But it's just like, why would you, like, the booking of WWE has effectively been just neglecting the audience, and the audience feels neglected from WWE, because there's very few they're getting right. There's very little things they're getting right. I would say the Intercontinental Championship ladder match that has been booked for WrestleMania, that's good, but there's no real storyline for fans to be mad at or just, like, disconnected to. I would say the CM Punk Roman Reigns storyline is a bit, like, it's good. It's good at times. There are a lot of great moments, but there is just something, like, I believe Roman could be saying more. I think both Punk and Roman have been reiterating the same things over and over, and sometimes it just doesn't work for me, but it has been working for the audience, so you can't fault them for that. And yeah, it's just like a lot of stuff about the booking of WWE has been terrible lately. And then, as I said, the women's tag team division, there is a fatal four-way tag team match going to happen at WrestleMania for the WWE Tag Team Championships. Now, in my opinion, I do think the format of this match is good. I just thought it would be a TLC match for the Tag Team Championships. However, the Bella Twins, who haven't been wrestling, I would say they have been wrestling consistently in the past few months, but, like, compared to all the other wrestlers who've been wrestling for the past few years, and they have been just, like, not been full-time ever since, like, 2015, I would say, it is a smart idea to not have them be, like, the main, be in a ladder match or TLC match, much like the Hardys, Edge and Christian, and the Dudley Boys in 2001 at WrestleMania. So, yeah. So that's, like, probably one of the only good things going on right now. The Danhausen bit, where, let me tell you guys what happened. The Miz and R-Truth were having a match. The Miz hit his finisher, the Skull Crusher finale, on R-Truth. And the wrestler was going to count. We need a three count. One, two. And Danhausen has this thing where he can curse people, which just means he curses them and something will go wrong. It's very much in kayfabe, but I like to think that if I ever got cursed by Danhausen, my life would fall apart more than it already has. So, yeah, he cursed the referee, so 1-2, and his arm just, like, seemingly just broke or just, like, went, like, numb, and he just couldn't count the last one, and The Miz got really mad because The Miz and Danhausen are in this comedy feud, which, all things considered, is a very DDT-like to me, which is, a comedy, wrestling company in Japan. It's alright. Yeah, it's inoffensive. Now, something that I found really interesting was Cody Rhodes coming out later in the show, and he just attacks Kit Wilson for whatever reason. Kit Wilson is just a fun act. And he gives a promo just, like, dissing the very essence of Pat McAfee being the one who called Randy Orton and urging him to turn against Cody Rhodes. And Cody Rhodes talking about, like, that just makes no sense. That's like if the NWO, Scott Hall, and Diesel just brought in, I believe the wrestler of his choosing was Disco Inferno instead of Hulk Hogan, which was admittedly pretty funny, because no one really likes Disco Inferno. He's very much like an unk, just like watching like a sport that he used to play, even though he was never really that good at it, and just like bad-mouthing everyone else. So, and it was just like, it just felt very damage control. It was trying to tell the crowd, yeah, that was dumb, and we know it's dumb, so it's okay, because we know it's dumb. But according to reports from, like, Body Slam and whatnot, apparently that wasn't planned for the show. That usually before wrestling shows begin, there's, like, I forget the term for it, but it's, like, just a script for it. Like, what's going to happen, this promo, this segment, this match, this promo segment, match, segment, match. Stuff like that will be set beforehand. This wasn't set at all. And many believe that this was like an on-the-fly audible between the creative team and Cody Rhodes to go out and basically tell the fans that, yeah, that was dumb. And yeah, we agree that was dumb. Something that was the Pat McAfee decision that was booked by TKO, Ari Emanuel, and in part Triple H. Because as a booker, I can't say this for sure, but you would assume he has a bit of power, but like, I'm going to stick to TKO and Ari Emanuel instead, now that I think about it. Just, like, basically telling the audience, yeah, that was dumb. And according to reports, Cody Rhodes and a lot of the creative team have been, like, had gripes with TKO for this, for constantly including themselves into WrestleMania main event programs and just, like, ruining them, basically. Travis Carr effectively ruined John Cena's last WrestleMania. And Pat McAfee is going to ruin the WrestleMania match between Randy Orton and Cody Rhodes, which is just, like, God, just him saying that Pat McAfee is going to be in a WrestleMania main event program. It's like, imagine, like, how do I even explain this, you know? If you've been watching The Pit, imagine, like, the main story about Robbie and his, like, very depression and his suicidal tendencies. And the reason that happens is because of, like, I don't even know, who would be, like, the woman that Whitaker is meeting on the farm. Amy. Amy is the reason that Robbie's feeling like this. What? That doesn't make sense. Like, it's just so dumbfounding, that decision. So, yeah, Cody Rhodes comes out to do that damage control. And it just proves the sad state of WWE right now. Then following that was the main event between Sami Zayn and Carmelo Hayes that I mentioned, which I think wasn't the worst decision, but it's just not a good one. I believe it could have been like I would have booked it just Sami Zayn versus Trick Williams and Carmelo Hayes versus Ilya Dragunov, separate matches. And the better thing, if you had to include Sami Zayn in a title match, was to make it a triple threat or a fatal four-way. I know Ilya Dragunov's not very much included in the storyline right now, but they're practically writing off Carmelo Hayes since he's been limping in his matches, which I believe to be a work, believe to be just something Carmelo Hayes doing to tell the story and why he won't be included in the WrestleMania match, which is just very, just terrible to me. Terrible stuff. So yeah, that's basically the whole show. And SmackDown is just, unfortunately, just like the prime example of the downfall of WWE's booking. And it's just hard to believe that this is the same booking under the same team or directive vision of the WWE from SummerSlam 2022 to, like, I would say about WrestleMania 40, which was probably like the peak of WWE in this new era ever since Vince McMahon's exit. And it's just, like, hard to watch it sometimes. It's very, like, I don't blame people. I would say that people should enjoy all wrestling. There's, like, very, like, people who, like, it's morally wrong to watch WWE while very much ignoring all of, like, the terrible, cruel things that are happening. Or not, like, explicitly, but implicit things that are happening at other companies that they are watching. So it's, like, you can't just use those and not use the others. And not, like, watch the others. So, like, it's, like, there's no good company for one to watch in terms of those terms. But it's, like, out of pure enjoyment, I don't blame people who don't want to watch WWE because it's just not fun. Because, truthfully, they have good shows and great matches sometimes. But with decisions like that and just the way you treat your audience, like, it's just bad, man. It's bad. So, I don't know. That was the end of it for SmackDown and my rant about just, like, the use of, like, mainstream media stars in programs of wrestling and how it can work. Like, a good, like, I believe you can use, like, mainstream stars for, like, segments. I would say there was, a pull-apart brawl between Cody Rhodes and Randy Orton a few weeks back where Jelly Roll, the rapper or musician, was included, which to me was a bit awkward, and I didn't really want him to be there. I don't think he was necessary for this program. But it was the only time he has appeared in the program. And it was like, okay, that's fine. And then Pat McAfee comes out this week, and it's like, golly, this is what we're really doing? Are we serious right now? So, and, like, if knowing the company, it's probably going to lead to a Cody Rhodes and Jelly Roll versus Randy Orton and Pat McAfee match, which is honestly the bane of my existence as a wrestling fan. Like, we might actually have to rebrand this podcast if that happens. But, yeah, it's just not good. Like, I would say one of my favorite mainstream people to be in a wrestling segment was probably Machine Gun Kelly in that one episode of Raw, I believe, in 2015. I don't listen to Machine Gun Kelly. I don't think I can tell you a single one of his songs, but I did always enjoy that segment with Kevin Owens where he was performing. Kevin Owens was like, I don't like this guy, and just power bombed him off the stage. Like, stuff like that. Like, because Pat McAfee and Jelly Roll want to wrestle. They're like, they take numerous bumps. They could take a bump like Machine Gun Kelly did. Like, stuff like that, where it just, like, advances the character of somebody that doesn't really serve, that's not really, like, the biggest thing in, like, a wrestling program. Stuff like that, like, I believe fits the best. Or if it's just done in a way that isn't, like, as important. Like, Dennis Rodman with NWO. Dennis Rodman, ever the character. He would skip practices to hang out with NWO and WCW. Stuff like that was cool. And it wasn't like Dennis Rodman was the most important person in the faction. Dennis Rodman was there just chilling with the NWO. That's all right. We don't need Dennis Rodman directly interfering and turning on Cody Rhodes. What? No, that's just not smart. That's not good booking. Yeah, that's not smart. It gives a very WCW 2000 vibe to it, that SmackDown.

this lately. No one wants to see Pat McAfee in a main event wrestling feud. No one wants to see Jelly Roll in a main event wrestling feud. And sometimes you just wonder if WWE will ever realize that. Is it a Triple H decision? Is it a TKO decision? Is it a Road Dogg decision? Many people thought Road Dogg was the reason SmackDown was so bad. Road Dogg may have been the only sane person in the room. That might not be true, and that might be diminishing other creative writers on the team, which I don't want to do. But, like, it's not one person. It's just something within the company that it's just makes it happen to be like this. And that's just not fun for anybody. Okay, now that I'm done ranting about the very sad state of WWE currently, I wanted to move on to just other stuff because it just makes me upset thinking about that company and just what it means for wrestling, how people think that is the pinnacle of wrestling, stuff like that. It is nowhere near the pinnacle of wrestling, and I hope when I'm finally just not in distraught over just how that company is run and how that company portrays wrestling, I can introduce you guys to even more wrestling outside the United States. So yeah, maybe we can talk about Dynamite, which just one thing, the return of Chris Jericho. Now, this is what's interesting to me because ever since like late 2025, Chris Jericho was rumored to have been moving to WWE, just signing a new, like people say he signed a new contract. People were saying he was going to be at the Madison Square Garden, but the Barclays Center Monday Night Raw, the first of the year, in 2026, and many people predicted him coming out. And even the commentators and like people in the promos were just like hinting at it, like putting hints into their promos about Chris Jericho and him possibly coming to WWE. And then he didn't show up. And then people proceeded to think, oh my God, he's going to come to the Royal Rumble in Saudi Arabia. Didn't show up. People thought maybe Elimination Chamber, maybe a different episode of Raw, yada, yada, yada. And then this week on Dynamite, it's in Winnipeg, Chris Jericho's hometown. Chris Jericho comes out, and everyone, not for me specifically, I was very confused because, in my opinion, Chris Jericho ran his term in AEW. He was a great first champion. He was the reason, he was one of the biggest reasons why AEW got off the ground because of his like star presence, his name. It legitimized it as a company. And then, but by like 2024, 2023, where many fans dreaded another wrestler getting into a Chris Jericho feud because of just like how long they took and just like it wasn't as interesting as the other stuff on the program, or the television program, many people thought, Chris Jericho, thank you for your time. You can probably move on, retire, or go back to WWE. So I was one of those people who were like very disinterested in Chris Jericho in AEW, but was open to seeing him in WWE and probably retiring in WWE. I expected him, before AJ Styles retired, I expected Chris Jericho and AJ Styles to have like a little feud. I expected Chris Jericho to maybe go against Kevin Owens if he ever came back, a Chris Jericho match. A CM Punk match would probably be not the most entertaining, but like, just a sight to see, in my opinion. Not entertaining because of their age, and just like, I think their matches in like 2012 were much better than anything they could do now. But even then, I thought Chris Jericho would have life again in WWE. But once he returned, it's like the internet audience, the IWC, internet wrestling community, and even like the audience at Winnipeg, they were all happy, but all the audience in Winnipeg, but they were also confused because they didn't, I don't think many people, I for one didn't expect him to be there. And many people didn't know if they still wanted him to be there because it just, what else is there for Chris Jericho to do in AEW? Maybe like a lot of, like, it would have to be like a big name storyline in order to justify it. But at the same time, people don't want to see Chris Jericho in a big name storyline. So it's just like in this no man's land of Chris Jericho's back, but what is he going to be doing? No one truly knows. So unless he's going on a retirement tour, which he faces, like, I don't know, Edge, Christian, a lot of, maybe Jon Moxley, just like rerun those classics in his entire career, WCW, WWE, New Japan, and AEW, I just don't see his place in the company anymore. So yeah, that's one thing. And then just a lot of other things. Like I said, Callum Turner becoming the youngest IWGP Heavyweight Championship. I haven't watched a match with Yota Tsuji, but I have heard great reviews, and Yota Tsuji is an amazing wrestler. Callum Turner, he has been growing on me. I wasn't the biggest fan at first, but like, he is a very serviceable wrestler who can
has a lot of great

0: matches within him that you can pull out. So I will tell you guys about that hopefully next week once I finally watch that match. But yeah, I think New Japan has slowly been finding its footing. Because New Japan, in my opinion, has taken quite the turn. One was because all its biggest stars have been leaving and or retiring. Like Kazuchika Okada, Will Ospreay, the Bullet Club, the War Dogs have all been leaving. Tanahashi has retired. Tetsuya Naito was just not at that level again. And they've been relying a lot on AEW talent to keep them afloat, like Kenosuke Takeshita, who was the IWGP heavyweight champion until Wrestle Kingdom, where he lost to Yota Tsuji. And they would have just bad booking decisions, in my opinion. Like, they would have, like, a lot. I believe one of their highest points is Bolton Oleg. That's one of the most entertaining wrestlers to me, and the fans love him. But they just wouldn't push him as hard as he should be. Jake Lee, I'm a bit indifferent to Jake Lee, but he is very serviceable, and they view him as one of the guys. So they want that to happen. And it was like, they had a match in the first round of the New Japan Cup where Bad Luck Fale won in the first round, and I forget against who, and forgive me, but it was just such a mind-boggling decision. I was like, you can't keep on doing stuff like that if you really want this company to succeed any further. And I would say Callum Turner winning was a bold move, and I believe it could pay off. You know, Gaijin, that's what they call it, like a foreigner in New Japan or Japanese wrestling. I believe he has the chance to be a good one. He's a part of the, I think he's part of the United Empire. Will Ospreay was at Sakura Genesis too. So yeah, I think it's a good decision in my opinion, just to bet on a young guy. But it is very scary, but it is very optimistic at the same time. And that's probably the beauty of pro wrestling. I say that, and like you could make the argument, oh my god, Pat McAfee, shut up. Pat McAfee in any wrestling ring is not optimistic. That's just like the sign of the times. Project Hail Mary, watch that. Good movie. Anywho, yeah, I'm struggling to think about things that have happened in the past week of wrestling because just this watching that show of SmackDown, I usually do a lot of my research Friday night, Saturday morning for these shows because I want to just like, it's time effective. That's like when I record my episode Saturday, Friday, so I can just watch it all. That's when a lot of stuff has happened. So yeah, but just after that match, after that SmackDown, just watching just that promo, those clips, yeah, no. So a few things I would like to talk about is like the AEW Championship. The AEW Championship seemingly is going to be up for grabs at AEW Dynasty between MJF and Kenny Omega. MJF and Kenny Omega had a pretty good promo battle contract signing where Kenny Omega kind of just... There was a funny line about MJF who got hair plugs. He had pretty thin hair and got hair plugs. That was a pretty fitting line because no one ever pointed it out ever since he came back until Kenny did it. And then MJF had this little interesting bit about how Kenny Omega is basically a ticking time bomb for his body. He's getting older. He's had many injuries that I don't think many other wrestlers would have come back from if they didn't have Kenny Omega's love for professional wrestling. Diverticulitis, a lot of knee surgeries, I believe, neck pain, stuff like that. Vertigo, the first time he's been out for 9 months in 2021 to 2022. Kenny Omega has been through it. And framing of Kenny Omega needs this title shot because he doesn't have much time left kind of makes me think Kenny Omega is going to win at AEW Dynasty. Because one of my favorite stories is the old man wrestler just fighting against time and trying just any way possible to keep on wrestling. And that's why CM Punk's current title reign is one of my favorite in professional wrestling. Because everyone knows CM Punk is not a better wrestler than Gunther. It's not a better wrestler or in-ring capability. He's not as athletic as even Gunther. Gunther hasn't beat in power and strength. Roman, speed and durability. Braun Breaker, oh my god. That match was probably the best instance at the first Raw of the year of how Braun Breaker was just completely outmatching Punk, except in everything except for intelligence, and Punk just outwits him, and that's how Punk survives. That's how the old man wrestler survives. And I would really like to see a story with Kenny Omega just going against the clock and just trying to become a champion or be the face one more time before he knows it's time to go. And that's why I think he might win at AEW Dynasty. And AEW Double Nothing is happening in in May of 2026, and that's also where the Owen Hart Cup ends usually. It might not this year due to All In being in August instead of July, so they don't know how to book three straight months of wrestling, of building up only one feud. So maybe it won't end at Double or Nothing, but that's where the Owen Hart Cup takes place, where the woman and the men have a tournament to decide who's going to face the women's champion and the men's champion at AEW All In, which is happening in London this year, I believe. And I genuinely think it is going to be Kenny Omega winning the AEW championship at Dynasty, and then Will Ospreay winning the AEW Owen Hart Cup. And I believe in London, Will Ospreay will probably win the AEW championship from Kenny Omega. And now that kind of is thrown into the deep end a little bit, considering John Moxley and Will Ospreay are facing off against each other for the AEW Continental Championship at AEW Dynasty. And this is Will Ospreay's first pay-per-view match since returning from injury. So it's hard for me to think he's going to lose, but it is no time limit if I'm correct. If I'm wrong, I'm sorry. But, like, why would you have Will Ospreay lose his first match back? It is a statement for sure, but I don't know how you want to do that. I guess making him win the tournament, going through three straight matches, great matches, I would hope, kind of builds him back up again. But I wouldn't, in my opinion, have Will Ospreay lose against Jon Moxley. But if my storyline, maybe they're doing something completely different. So if Strickland wins at AEW All In against Kenny Omega instead, I don't know. But Will Ospreay winning against Jon Moxley, let's say he's foreshadowed or foretold. God, sometimes when you make a podcast, you forget proper English. But he's being, like, set up to win at AEW All In. You wouldn't want him winning the Continental Championship, would you? Or maybe you would. You do a title-for-title match and have the AEW World Champion go into the Continental Classic if Ospreay holds it for that long. So it's all very interesting to think about. And then Jon Moxley is still doing great stuff. It is interesting to note that Jon Moxley and the Death Riders are in this tweener area. I believe they're playing the role of the heel against Will Ospreay. But Jon Moxley, compared to the rest of the Death Riders, which are, in my opinion, heels, Jon Moxley is kind of a face. So even though he's the leader of this heel faction, which is really interesting to me. And, like, in the segment on Wednesday, it was the Death Riders beat down Will Ospreay, and he had his head and his neck wrapped around a steel chair, and they're probably going to damage it by a good spot is just, like, slamming on the steel chair, like the part that holds up the chair, so it closes even. He closes hard, and then the wrestler's neck is in pain. Moxley stops him from doing that, and says, "See what we could have done." It signals that Moxley doesn't want to do this to Will, but he knows that his team or his crew, the Death Riders, probably would do that to Will. So for me, I'm just trying to figure out, how is Ospreay and Jon Moxley going to play out? Is this going to be a heel versus face match? Face versus face? Maybe they make Ospreay play a heel in the match instead of Moxley. So it's all very interesting to me. And I'm really surprised. I'm not surprised, but I'm very curious how they're going to do the Jon Moxley turning storyline, or if they're ever going to do it. Because if Jon Moxley was going to get turned on by the Death Riders and getting beaten up by them the way they did Bryan Danielson at AEW All Out 2024, I thought it would have happened at World's End, or just in the lead-up to World's End. I predicted that Jon Moxley, the Continental Classic being a round-robin tournament, I thought he was going to lose every match, or maybe two, and just lose his final match and not get into the semifinals. But he won the semi. He won his matches and got into the semifinals. And I thought, okay, he's going to probably win this, and then he's going to lose in the finals. As I said, he won against Kyle Fletcher, one of the best matches of 2025. But then he won against Kazuchika Okada. And then, oh my god, I was like, they're not turning. This is just Jon Moxley's, like, return to glory. And that was a great story, a great promo. But I was just wondering, how does this play into the AEW's future? Are they always going to be that group? Like, the Bullet Club, they were always together. Although they were, like, switching or, like, recurring people coming in and out of the Bullet Club, they were always a group. I believe that's what they're doing for the Judgment Day, which many people don't like the Judgment Day always being together, but I kind of like that there will always be a Judgment Day and maybe, like, two members who are always in it. But, like, Finn Bálor probably will leave. Dominic, JD McDonald's probably going to leave. Liv Morgan. I like how Judgment Day, sorry to go back to them, are a female-led faction. There's three women and two guys. That's really fun to me. There's very few instances of that actually ever being a thing. And I don't know, that's really, like, that's a cool way to set the Judgment Day up. It's kind of like a family, like the Don Callis family, except there's women. I was always shocked by the fact, now that I think about it, there's no woman in the Don Callis family. Or there's, like, they're never with Don Callis, which is very strange to me. I believe that could be very fun. So I'm just really curious about how the Death Riders, Ospreay, just the men's division of AEW is going on. Now, that was all that I wanted to talk about today. Mostly just the Mike Rice of WWE programming, and then just going on to little tidbits. I'm sorry if this episode was a bit ranty, but I just wanted you to know that wrestling, for all it's good, there's like a lot of bad. So yeah, that was all for today, folks. Sorry for the stuttering, got really mad. But I'm Unam Tajwar. This was Into the Ring, streaming on WNYU.net and 89.1 FM.
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0: 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And I am here on this lovely afternoon with Sammy Ray, band leader of Sammy Ray and the Friends. How you feeling? How you doing?
1: I'm feeling great, thanks. I'm feeling just fantastic. I'm in the first couple days after album release, so I'm feeling great.
0: You beat me too. I was going to say, first of all, huge congratulations. You just released your debut album, Something for Everybody, a short 4 days ago. It's Monday now. You released it on Friday. How does it feel to have this body of work just out in the world for people to hear?
1: It's so hard. It's unbelievable. So hard to describe. It's we've been a band and working towards a full length project like this for, at this point, 6 years. And we had such a good, it was a good problem to have, but we had such a big issue with being able to sit still, because when the COVID lockdown happened, we quite literally didn't know if we were ever going to work or tour again. And we put out Jackie Onassis in addition to a couple other songs during that time period. And so when we could safely tour again, there was so much demand for us to tour that, like, we didn't have a second to, you know, full length albums take a whole lot of time. So we were able to finally build in some time to sit still and make this album. And so it was a lot, it was like a lot of being more still than we usually are. And then so much more like rushing and running than we usually are, getting ready for the release and getting excited about it. And now that it's out in the world, it just sort of feels like throwing the brakes on, and there's like a little bit of like inertia still. But it's good. It just comes at an interesting time. We leave for a 7 week national tour in 4 days. So no, we'll leave in like 3 days. So there's that also, you know, I'm like trying to spend these couple of days processing and being grateful for the record and getting ready to get on the road.
0: That makes perfect sense. I mean,
1: like very soon.
0: Oh yeah. Yeah. Very soon. You guys start up in a couple of weeks, you said. I mean, you've been writing music for forever.
1: Oh, we start in a couple of days. We start on Friday.
0: Right. Couple days. I said weeks.
1: Yeah.
0: Wow.
1: Yeah. It's all good.
0: Yeah, a couple days. My goodness. Yeah, it is the end of September. My, how time flies. Oh, so you got, and like you said, you've been sort of touring and releasing music for like a good long time. What made now, this moment, this era of the Friends, the right time for putting out this body of work, this album?
1: You know, we got to sit still and make it, like I said, and I don't think we were ready to make something of this caliber up until this point. Maybe we wanted to, right? But it the amount of touring and traveling and playing live that we've done in the last couple of years has so informed how we collaborate and work together as a group. And we learn with and from and also like next to each other the sort of music that we like and we want to make. And we just needed to spend those years playing together, figuring out how to arrange and produce together. And at this point, it's a hugely collaborative process to make a record, especially with seven brilliant production arranging brains all in the same space. It just felt like time to just go kind of lock away with our ideas. And this time is not for anyone else. It's for just us right now. And, get it ready to give to the world, because we're diving back now into this chapter where really nothing is for us. It's all for everybody else, you know. The live shows actually have very little to do with us, so it's because of that, the audience, that we get to do the thing. So it felt like it was time to just be like, we need to retreat into the woods and look at each other, remember why we're doing this, and do it already.
0: That's such a nice way to put remembering why you're doing this, just taking the time for yourself, just to breathe for a minute post all this, you know, like we were talking about post-pandemic touring, just continuous, and just taking a break, just being able to stop for a minute. Mm. And that's so awesome. First of all, if you have not listened to the album, it is out now. Go check it out wherever you get your albums, as you should. It is, I've listened to it. It's literally been on loop the past couple of days. It is fantastic.
1: Oh my God.
0: And I want to talk about that title real quick. And the last time we spoke, which was just over a year ago, and I don't know if you remember this, but I asked you to describe the sound of the Friends, and the immediate first words out of your mouth were, "There's something for everybody."
1: Yes, that's right.
0: Had you already decided on the album title, or was that a stroke of just genius coincidence?
1: Here's where the album title came from. My Siri is acting up. Sorry. I'm not talking to you, Siri. I'm talking to Steven. Here's where it came from. We, on our first bus tour ever, we were very excited to be able to be played. It was just post lockdown. And again, like I said, there was suddenly all this demand to tour. And so we were touring so hard and we couldn't believe that we were on our first bus tour. And we were so proud of ourselves and real sense of accomplishment. And we played this big show at the Sinclair. And then shortly after the Sinclair, ahead of another upcoming show, I got interviewed by somebody who had seen the Sinclair show, and it was very kind of curmudgeon-y guy on the other side of the phone, older guy. And he was just really hung up on like, well, what is like, I don't know what I saw. I don't get it. It was like jazz, sax solos, and then you're scatting. And then there's like a, you know, like a cumbia rhythm, Latin rhythms in the rhythm section. And then the bassist goes nuts. And then, you know, sounds like a Broadway musical. And then there's like this hard rock guitar. Like, I don't know what it is. What did I just see? And I, you know, was very disheartened. It was doing my very best to explain it to him. And he didn't say this, but more or less he was like 3 out of 5 stars. I was like, okay. And then basically to close it, he was like, you know, Sammy Ray and the Friends, I'm not really, listen, I guess you could say there's something for everybody. And he said it with this very, like, it had a bit of a negative connotation for a while, but it was a perfect way to describe what we were doing. And so I just kind of stuck with that, and people would be, what kind of band are you in? What sort of music do you make? And I would say, oh, you know, it's a little bit of everything and there's something for everybody. But I would still sort of say it with a bit of like a negative connotation and sort of like a little bit of self-consciousness. But so when I said to you, what sort of band are you in? You know, that's where I'm coming from, is like, you know, I don't really know. And maybe that's a bad thing, but I guess there's something for everybody. And whatever the heck something for everybody means, I think we proved it with this record. And leading up to this album, talking to our producer, Fernando Lodiero, I was like, Fern, I've got all these tunes and I don't know, you know, I did the thing again. I'm sorry. We're like, nothing sounds like the song next to it. And he was like, okay, when are you guys going to stop pretending that like, this is what you guys do, you know? So like the range is the genre. You don't pigeonhole yourselves, and that's a good thing. Therefore, if you're going to do it, you need to lean into it. And the R&B tune is going to be deep, slow jam R&B, and the rock tune is going to rock really hard, and et cetera, et cetera, et cetera. And like a bolt of lightning, I was like, great, we're going to call it Something for Everybody. Even before all the songs were done, I knew this record was going to be called Something for Everybody. There's nothing else to call our debut record, you know? And we just leaned into that. With the cover art, it's this big, gorgeous, kind of bountiful table where everybody's invited. With the way that we, you know, arranged and mixed and prepped all these songs to kind of stand next to and alongside, but also far away from one another. And in the track, I mean, down to the track list, what comes after this, what comes after that. So, yeah, it's a big, bountiful feast of everything we can do. And like, everything we have done and that we want to do in the future.
0: Yeah. I mean, that's a perfect, first of all, love that story. Like that's the way that it came. Like you're taking something that you originally heard as a negative connotation and you're changing it to, I guess you're changing it to make it into the Friends, like making something. It brings it to
1: he
0: a
1: was
0: positive
1: killing
0: point.
1: Me, that guy, he was killing me. I was like, are you kidding me? I'm like 22 at the time.
0: No, but that's, I feel like that's a brilliant way to sum it all up, to put it all together of what you guys are doing, have done, and I feel what we'll continue to do, like not putting yourselves in one avenue or one box, just really going in what direction you want from song to song. And speaking of those songs, let's get into it a little bit with this album. When I was listening through, I noticed just an overwhelming sense of like feeling self-empowered, or a reminder that like, hey, you're doing great, you're doing all right, like especially with like Coming Home song and We Made It, No Rule Book, stuff like that. I feel like that's such the ideology of the Friends. It's so embedded into what you guys are trying to do and to accomplish and to put out into the world, both in these releases and with the live shows. Do you think that was something that you were thinking about while you were recording and writing, or it was just a happy coincidence?
1: Can you ask the first part again?
0: Yes, I'm so sorry.
1: No, you're great. I just want to make sure I am processing.
0: Yeah, of course. I just, when I was listening through it, I was, it made me feel good. It made me feel better about myself. I guess personally, I've been like struggling with a lot of like where to go with my future. I'm a college senior. I don't know. I don't really know what I'm going to do next. Mm-hmm. And so listening to a lot of these songs, it was just sort of like a breath of fresh air, like a warm hand on my shoulder being like, aww, you're doing okay. You're doing all right. And was that,
1: that's nice
0: was
1: of you to
0: writing
1: say.
0: And recording these? Of course. Was that something that you guys were thinking about, or was that just sort of a happenstance of the way that you guys all write?
1: Okay, now I understand. Thank you for that. It's just how we write. I mean, like every single friend song is at least a little bit about don't take yourself so seriously and like believe in yourself because nobody's going to believe in you for you. Also, like the whole sort of guiding North Star behind this band is always like the fearless pursuit of the most authentic self. And as soon as it starts to not feel authentic, you got to get out of there because the audience can smell it and you're going to get exhausted after a while trying to do something that's not you.
0: Mm-hmm.
1: So it's just what we make. And in our pursuing the most authentic version of ourselves, that changes week to week and record to record and year to year. But it always comes back to that sort of like, you can do it. You know, I can name 10 friend songs that what is it about? It's about believing in yourself. And I don't mean that in like a cheesy sort of kids music way, because they mean it, you know, all these different songs mean that in very, very, very different ways. But that is definitely an overarching theme in everything that we write, is like lifting yourself up and I don't know, just being a good steward of humanity, I guess.
0: Yeah.
1: And no, a good steward of your own self.
0: Of your own self. Yeah. Especially I was listening to you talk about earlier when you were talking about writing Coming Home song with that small lyric change of I picked me up. It was like just a little bit of bringing it all back to the self. The like, how did you just word it? And it was perfect. Like the fearless pursuit of like the perfect, like the way that your self-actualization, like how you are trying to be, like just like,
1: yeah, the fearless pursuit of your most authentic self.
0: That's it.
1: Or yeah, authenticity, or like your highest, you know, highest truth, I guess, your truest self.
0: That's beautiful. I love that.
1: Thanks.
0: You guys, and I recognize that takes a lot of time, just like thinking about that and then writing all that. You guys said, you said you've been, you know, working on some of these songs for years, even before you like had a full envision of a body of work. But I am curious if there was one that like really took you by surprise for like how, was there one that like really came quickly together, or were they all more labors of years of love?
1: It's only ever happened to me once in my entire career, but I get it now, happened in one sitting in one piece. It just all came out at the same time.
0: Really?
1: I can't tell you what happened, but it probably will never happen again. And it certainly has never happened before. It's normally I'll write the chorus of something and record it, and then the verse won't even show up for another 6 months or a couple of weeks, and I revisit and sort of piece by piece it builds itself. And you know, I finish the lyrics for Talk It Up like in this recording studio. Sometimes it's down to the wire, and that feels natural. I get it now, all lyrics, all music, everything within like 2 hours. I just sat down and it just happened. So I don't really know what happened there, but that's what happened.
0: I mean, that is one of my favorites off the album, I will say, because it's just, it's such a nice, honestly, like it's placed so nicely in like a little breather between some like real hard rock. And it's just a nice little love. Just feeling the love, which I mean, we just talked about as well.
1: It's the first track on the side B of the album. So we really wanted it to serve that sort of breather moment.
0: I think that's excellent. It's very well done.
1: Thanks. Nicely
0: done. I do. You're alluding to a question that I have later, so I'll get to that in a second. But there's another song that really took me by surprise when I was listening to it, which was David. Just like this really, just this beautiful highlight of your just unbelievable vocal chops and your very impressive lyricism, back with these like lighter, airy instruments and those strings. Oh my goodness. Shout out those strings as well. How did that all come? How did that song? That was the one that like really, I was like sort of like a jolt of electricity. I was like, this is different. How'd that come to pass?
1: This is a really interesting one. There are two songs on the record that were written quite a few years ago. One was No Rule Book, which we wrote in like 2018 and we played once live, and then it just never really had its moment in the sun. It didn't have its moment yet. We weren't ready because we weren't killing enough at jazz yet, probably. That's why it wasn't ready. And the other one was David, which was written closer to 2000 and I want to say like 2017, and it was maybe 2018, and I wrote that song for a different project that I was performing with at the time called Newcomers Club, which is a very folk quartet sort of harmony driven banjo, acoustic guitar, electric bass, drum kit, electric guitar, slide vibe. Very Crosby, Stills, and Nash and Young. Mm-hmm. And I wrote the song for that project. And it fit right in with that world, and I had a wonderful time doing it with that band. But it felt like it just kind of rang over the years as one of the best songs I'd written. This is according to other people. I get it. I think I've written other songs that are better, but I'm always going to be biased because I'm like in it and I know what it takes to write it. And David happened kind of naturally. It wasn't like a painful process that I, you know, something I had to overcome to write. But it is a beautiful storytelling song. And therefore, it felt when trying to pull together as many songs as possible for the debut record that it had, that it deserved a place on the album. And it's a sweet, tender story about a young man that I encountered briefly at like a DIY throw and go, like ramshackle music festival in somebody's parents' like front yard when their parents were out of town.
0: Of course.
1: When I was like in my early 20s, and I just encountered this beautiful, complicated, you know, emotional young man. And it's a song about men's mental health. It's a song about, you know, there aren't very many songs about the mother-son dynamic or the struggles in that relationship or the way that that impacts, you know, the dating relationship for young men or the way that that impacts mental health in or their expectations of themselves in the world in general. I just don't think that we don't carve enough space in the like increasingly people are talking more about mental health nowadays, which is great. It's an increasingly kind of present sociological concept and thing that we talk about. We haven't made enough space to talk about men's mental health within that space, is my opinion. That's how I feel. Totally. I'd like the most beautiful thing in the world, a man crying. We love to see it. Like, it's gorgeous. We love. Truly. So that was an old one that just needed to come back for this record.
0: I mean, personally, as an advocate of men's mental health, thank you. But I was listening to this for the first time. I was listening to the record in my apartment. It was like 2 a.m. or something because I was waiting and hanging out with other people, and then I was like, oh, Sammy Ray albums, I gotta hit that. And I had to pause after David and just sit and stare at a wall for a minute. I was like, that was just a beautiful representation of the struggles that, like you said, are often not as highlighted. So thank you for that, and like very much appreciated as someone who's been
1: oh my god, that's so
0: time.
1: That's so
0: like,
1: nice of you to say.
0: Oh my goodness, of course. Like, it was,
1: I'm glad it moved you.
0: It absolutely moved me, for sure. And I'm sure that will not be a singular experience for me. I'm sure that there are a lot of other people out there who will have that same experience, and I hope that they get to share that with the world.
1: Aww.
0: But I had to pause because I was like, I needed that moment. But also I was like, I'm right there. There's one more. And I need to know like how this album ends, how it culminates. And I feel like you are someone who definitely takes a lot of time and effort in thinking about track listing and how an album flows and how it goes. There are some rocking songs on this album. You got Thieves, you got Cool Dug at Night, Look at the Draw, and then you've got like softer ones like I Get It Now, and then even ending with like a little bit of a slower on the State song. What was that thought process like of thinking about how that album's going to go from top to bottom?
1: Well, there were a lot of opinions And none of us were too far off from one another. None of us were like, State Song is first. You know what I mean? Mm-hmm. I don't think anybody wasn't like, State Song is last. It was such a beautiful, with the crickets and such a beautiful picture. Sorry, a beautiful picture of where we had spent all this time making this record. And I had a suggested track list. Our producer had a suggested track list. They were pretty similar, but what wasn't the same, we talked about as a band. And little things we knew from the beginning that informed themselves along the way. For instance, we knew that we wanted the Friends intro to be first. Then we like the kind of parting of the curtain, welcoming everybody into this beautiful show and this world that we're building. And we knew that we wanted Thieves to be the first full tune. So it's like technically track two, but kind of track one. Because we wanted to hit them hard with kind of the furthest thing from what they had heard us do before in the past. Something for everybody. What does that mean? Well, you just heard this beautiful strings thing. Now here comes Thieves. You know, we wanted to like hit hard with kind of the furthest from anything anybody had heard us do before. And it was a joy making Thieves. It was like one of the highlights of my career as somebody who came up on that sort of music. But anyway, you know, Thieves ought to be just after Friends intro informed. Well, then we have to write the Friends intro in the same key as Thieves. So they flow right into one another. And we knew that from the beginning that was going to kind of be up there. And certain pieces just made sense. We knew I Get It Now was going to exist somewhere sort of in the middle, wherever it needed to be the first track on the B-side. We knew it was going to end with State Song. Yeah, the only real point of contention was Good Time Tavern and No Rule Book being switched. So one is way towards the beginning and one is way towards the end. But the label won on that one. Every now and then.
0: Agreed.
1: I thought that No Rule Book was more of a later in the record sort of vibe and that we ought to kind of grab them at the top with Good Time Tavern, but Cool Doug serves that purpose. I think there's a lot of that too. They're very different songs, but you know, I'm not gonna go I Get It Now, David, State Song right on top of each other. You know, we're not gonna make everybody low down for 20 minutes in the middle of the record. You know, you gotta space stuff out. And, you know, there's the grab 'em in the beginning. There's the keep 'em engaged in the second.

0: Exactly. You've already you've been practicing for this tour, haven't you?
1: Oh yeah, please. I'm ready. I'm excited. It's time. We also had to make this record because as much demand as there is for touring, there's only so many times you can tour the same set,
0: The
1: you
0: same
1: know?
0: set.
1: So.
0: Very fair. I mean, and looking at this track list, you're going on this tour. There's so many like cool gang vocal moments and so many like opportunities for call and response on this the Something for Everything tour starting up this next week. You start in DC on Saturday or Sunday, one of the two. My goodness. How are you feeling about all that with being able to share these tunes live?
1: Let's just do it. Let's go. We gotta go. We gotta do it. So let's do it.
0: Yeah.
1: It has to be done. Not just we have to, but like we deserve it. It feels like we've really arrived at something. Yeah, we're just excited to be able to play these songs that we've held so close to the heart for the past year and a half, you know? Let's do it. I don't want to talk about it anymore. I just want to go. I gotta finish
0: That's
1: packing when we hang up, actually. I'm gonna finish my packing tonight.
0: Oh man, that's so real. I mean, like that you've been in bed, like we've only been embedded in these songs for a couple days now, but you gotta remember, like you've been so in the throes of it for this year and a half. Man, like is there a specific moment that you're really looking forward to hearing thousands of people sing back at you from the new record?
1: Well, we already kind of had that with Coming Home Song. We had the really cool privilege with Coming Home Song of being able to try that song out live before it was even in the studio, which is cool and something we'd never done before. You go, oh, I think this is going to really resonate with them. I think that's going to really resonate with them. And then something totally different resonates and you lean into that on the record or what have you. But I'm looking forward to listening to everybody saying, gonna have a good time. Gonna have a good time. 'Cause that's a really fun one. Also, a handful of times, actually just in Europe so far, we made it. And it's really cool
0: Nice.
1: to hear the audience go, it's all good. So probably those two moments. Gonna have a good time and it's all good. Which is
0: Which,
1: like the frenziest thing I've ever said.
0: I mean, yes, but it also makes perfect sense. I mean, that's just such a
1: We're
0: cult.
1: gonna have a good time. We
0: That's what
1: are,
0: your
1: and it's
0: shows
1: all
0: are.
1: good.
0: That really is what your shows are. It's just a good time. I was able to go to your summer stage show with my sister back
1: Oh, fun.
0: June of last year, and it was the best time. It really was. It's just such,
1: Thanks.
0: of course. Oh my goodness. And we talked about it last time, but your fan base is just so like genuinely good people,
1: They're
0: and
1: good people.
0: they're good
1: They're
0: people.
1: wonderful, spectacular people. Yeah, they are.
0: And it was like just being in camaraderie with all of them in that moment, in this sort of just uplifting experience. I can't imagine how that's going to feel for you, especially going on this long, long, long tour and then capping it off at the beginning of November with a lot of shows in New England and the Northeast, a little more of a hometown crowd in that regard. 11 shows in 16 days, which, first of all, wow.
1: Let's go.
0: Let's go. Get that sleep. You
1: Let's go.
0: got
1: Oh, yeah.
0: Highlighted by two back-to-back nights here in New York City at Terminal 5 on November 8th and 9th. How's that going to feel? Just sort of this, not to, put a play on words, but a coming home experience
1: Oh,
0: for
1: my
0: the.
1: God, please. Last time we played in New York, it was Summer Stage, and that's wonderful, but Summer Stage is a city thrown event. Tickets are like really astronomically priced, and therefore it was a very exclusive sort of experience. And I felt like just a good hometown headlining venue show hasn't really happened since the last time we played T5, and we just barely sold it out, like right at the day. But we're playing two nights at Terminal 5, which is like
0: Yeah, you
1: for a
0: are.
1: band that had their first big moment of looking around at each other going, wow, something is really happening here. These people come to every show and they're really, really engaged. Oh my God, like I feel like we're on a roller coaster and something is really beginning to happen at Bowery Electric.
0: Yeah.
1: It's a really big deal to play two nights at Terminal 5.
0: I mean,
1: So yeah, it's
0: that's
1: exciting.
0: perfect.

0: That's perfect. Oh
1: Yeah.
0: man. Well, I think that's all I've got for you today on this Monday, September 23rd. Sammy Ray of Sammy Ray and the Friends. Something for everybody out now. Something for everybody tour starting up in just a couple days. Thank you so much for taking the time to talk with me, Sammy. I really, really appreciate it. And I look forward to seeing you on tour. Tickets are available now wherever you get your tickets. And just thanks so much for taking this time. I really appreciate it. Always,
1: Thank
0: always nice to talk to
1: you.
0: you.
1: Thank you. It's very kind of you. It's always nice to talk to you as well.
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All right, what's up, New York City? You just heard Swami Sound and Gum MP3's Pleasure. I think that's how it's pronounced, off their newest record, State of Emergency. Before that was Praise by Panda Bear off his latest record. And before that was Basic Maneuvers by Viraco off his XL Records debut. Something similar. My name is Benny. 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Coming up, you're about to hear I Don't Sell, the Records Remix by Umru and Chase Icon. Everybody, please enjoy.

the nastiest skank bitch I've ever met. Do not trust her. She is a ugly.

All right, and we're back on the microphone. You just heard Sudan Archives Dead off her latest and upcoming record, The BPM. Before that was River Moon's remix of Kalela's On the Run off of the Raven Remixes album that hit just last year. And before that was I Don't Sell, the records remix by Umru and Chase Icon. 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My name is Benny, and the track you are about to hear is Darkside and their track SNC off their latest and great record. 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

Alrighty, and what you just heard was A Tune for Us by Deedrum off his latest record, Under Entangled Silence. Before that was Anissa Kim and Tony Seltzer on Speedrun off of their really recent, really great collaborative record. And before that was Darkside's SNC off of their latest record. 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This is the New Afternoon Show. My name is Benny, and what you're about to hear is a song called Canopy by Reservoir and Matt Gold off their Horizon record, a really, really excellent touch of beachside jazz to come. Everybody enjoy.

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1: baby!

All right, what's up, New York City? You just heard Saw Me Sound and Gum MP3's Pleasure. I think that's how it's pronounced, off their newest record, State of Emergency. Before that was Praise by Panda Bear off his latest record. And before that was Basic Maneuvers by Viraco off his XL Records debut. Something similar. My name is Benny. 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Coming up, you're about to hear I Don't Sell, the Records Remix by Umru and Chase Icon. Everybody, please enjoy.

fanciest skank bitch I've ever met. Do not trust her. She is a ugly slut.

All right, and we're back on the microphone. You just heard Sudan Archives Dead off her latest and upcoming record, The BPM. Before that was River Moon's remix of Kalela's On the Run off of the Raven Remixes album that hit just last year. And before that was I Don't Sell, the records remix by Umru and Chase Icon. 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My name is Benny, and the track you are about to hear is Dark Side and their track SNC off their latest and great record. Everybody enjoy.

Alrighty, and what you just heard was A Tune for Us by Deidrum off his latest record, Under Entangled Silence. Before that was Anissa Kim and Tony Seltzer on Speedrun off of their really recent, really great collaborative record. And before that was Darkside's SNC off of their latest record. 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This is the New Afternoon Show. My name is Benny, and what you're about to hear is a song called Canopy by Res Savoir and Matt Gold off their Horizon record, a really, really excellent touch of beachside jazz to come. Everybody enjoy.

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1: Hello there, fellow worms. 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

0: Hello, you're listening to WNYU 89.1 FM. My name is Leilani Vitao. So who am I joined with today?
1: Addy Olaimo.
2: Riley Schmiedemann.
0: There we go.
2: Of Addy Olaimo.
0: Now they know y'all's voices.
1: Cool.
2: Yeah.
0: Thank you guys so much for coming in. I think, fun fact, I think Riley might hold the high score of WNYU live session appearances. This is your third.
2: Dude, add it. I'm the goat.
0: I'm like, the highest I've heard before today was two.
2: I mean, this is three. Is huge.
0: Yeah.
2: This is huge.
1: This is three.
0: And
2: I love this room.
0: I've got only you to thank for bringing in this awesome music. I've been following you for a little bit just because common LA.
1: Yeah.
0: It's just a tiny village. What can
2: Universe.
0: I say?
2: Universe.
0: Yeah. Mm-hmm. And your newest album, A for Album, is absolutely stunning.
1: Thank you so much.
0: I suppose we can start there. How did A for Album as a concept come to be?
1: A for Album started... I go to school here in New York, and I didn't used to. I went to school in LA for a second. and in that weird transferring interim, I started writing songs about leaving and coming back, because I was doing a lot of that. Mm-hmm. And I don't know. It took us like 2 years to get it together. A lot of stuff happened at the very end.
2: Well, that, and we started it before... any of that, really, right? Or maybe I have the timeline wrong.
1: I think
2: wrong.
1: You have the timeline wrong.
2: Okay, well...
1: he's making so many albums he doesn't know.
2: It's been through a lot of points in our lives, so, you know, it's always the emotional, like, initial writing process that's the hardest part. And
1: it took me the entirety of the 2 years. I was writing songs, like, a matter of months ago still for it.
2: So, you know, figuring out what the songs mean and also... executing that via arrangement it takes a while, you know? And
1: it felt like until a couple of months ago, we didn't really know. And then we just knew what it was.
2: I mean, sound wise, like for this one, we just really wanted to make every second count, you know? So taking into account how long it took to make it, you wanted to still make sure it was cohesive and all of that.
0: Over the 2 years, what do you think were the themes that you intentionally wanted to focus on, or the things that you accidentally happened to write a lot about?
1: Leaving and coming back.
0: Yeah.
1: Home, waiting, feeling like you're never going to come back again, but then being able to. And there's a lot of being in a place.
0: Yeah.
2: It's a lot of like... I don't want to speak for you. It's a lot of like bittersweet emotion.
1: A lot.
0: That's what I picked up. Yeah. Like the moving away from home feeling.
2: Yeah. And like just the feeling of loving something you like, just being conscious of loving something, you know, you already love, but really appreciating it. And like, wait, 'cause I feel that way about LA. And you know, just trying to like, you don't want to let any of that go, but you also want to hold on and like, I don't know. It's like, that's the whole conflict, you know?
1: You can only grow so much in the place that you've been your whole life.
0: Yeah.
1: And it hurts to leave that place and that comfort, but it's necessary. So a lot of the album is just kind of coping with that.
0: I mean, on the subject of LA, are you born and raised there?
1: Born and raised.
0: How'd you get into music and the music scene in LA?
1: A lot... Riley was the thing. I started writing songs for like my friend and I over COVID. We're going to exchange like a passion project thing. And so I wrote a song, and then I was like, wait. And I sent it to Riley, and I was like, you know, do you want to work on, would you help me with this stuff? Cause Riley was doing Swan Dive and all that.
2: For me, it was really good timing in my life, because during COVID, like before COVID, I was really only familiar with playing in bands and like playing guitar and whatever. And obviously when that ends, you're like, I got to figure out other things. So you learn, I learned how to, you know, record and whatever. And Addy asking me to work on her songs, I was like, this is the golden opportunity to just like actually like lock this stuff down in terms of production. And like without Addy, I don't know if I would have ever like really fallen in love with like the act of like just production and making records. But it only furthered, I just saw it like, of course, like, because I think when Addie asked me to help her with her songs, I was like, can we record them too? And like, it was like, that's what I wanted, you know, so it works out.
1: And that's exactly what I wanted. I was scared to ask. And it
2: seems like, you know, with every song we make, I like, we learn new things and it, you know, better than, you know, almost anyone I've ever made music with, like it all somehow turns out to be just like a beautiful, powerful, emotional piece of music every time. And I love it. We've done two albums now and they're
1: over the course of 4 years. Yeah.
2: Yeah. They both make me really happy. And even the stuff that I made when I knew about half as much as I do now, I still think it like sounds incredible. And it's just cause we just put our heart and soul into it, you know?
0: How did y'all even first meet?
1: We've preschool. Known each other since we were like 3 years old.
2: Yeah.
1: Yeah.
2: Yeah. Preschool. And it like
1: pretty magic
2: throughout our, you know, until we started making music together, it was kind of like we would just see each other when our families would, and you know, some other occasions as well.
1: Some awesome trips.
2: Yeah.
1: Awesome family trips.
2: So like we were always tight, but you know, music, you know, music brought us together.
0: I mean, how lucky is
2: officially?
0: That someone
2: so
0: you know just from family is like your lifelong collaborator?
2: Yeah, it was beautiful. I have a lot of friends I've had for a long time, but it like not in the same way with Addie. It's a very important and beautiful friendship.
0: Yeah.
2: Yeah.
0: Hey, all I know is that after one of our final classes of professional development, you were like, I got to bring this artist in. We got to bring this artist in to WNYU.
2: Awesome. I'm glad I said that.
1: Yeah, I'm glad you said that.
0: I think then you DM'd me a couple days later and we made it happen.
2: Sick.
1: I'm so happy it did.
0: And going back to A for Album, mm-hmm. I was a little sad you guys didn't play It's Snowing in Brooklyn because
1: it just snowed.
0: It just snowed Brooklyn.
2: It was
1: we were talking about what songs we were going to play. That was definitely one. Yeah. It's getting like the Spotify algorithm boost right now.
0: Oh, yeah.
1: Too. So we were thinking about it. But
0: I think that's one of my faves off the album for sure.
1: I wrote that song after seeing LCD Sound System in 2022.
2: Yeah, it was a long
1: time ago. I came out of Brooklyn Steel and it was snowing.
0: Oh,
1: it was magic.
0: Yeah.
1: Totally magic.
0: I mean, as such LA people, now that both of y'all are living in New York, how do you feel not only being so far away from home, but being so far away from home recently? I know A for Album, you donated all the proceeds to LA Wildfire Relief.
1: Yeah, the Bandcamp proceeds, yeah. Because it was, you know, we set it for January 10th and then
0: everything happened,
1: Everything hit the fan.
2: Kind of prophetic.
0: And I think another LA person, like listening to this album about moving away from LA, I was like, oh, damn, this really hits right now.
1: I was in my room looking at like, what do I take in this bag?
0: Mm-hmm.
1: And we were lucky.
0: Were both of us in LA?
1: Yeah.
0: Oh,
1: we were both our families extremely lucky. Immensely lucky. But looking at my possessions and the things that I've collected and kept, it was so visceral to think about this place that I love so much.
2: Yeah, and it just to bring back the original point a little bit, like I like it just made me realize how important like your hometown is and how like how beautiful California is and how like this stuff happens, you know, like it's like, but the increased frequency of horrible things with the weather.
0: Yeah.
1: Specifically.
2: Yeah.
1: It's like, I mean, it's also generally, like, but
2: it's just like, it was crazy. And the album came out and I was like, and it coincided with a massive fire. I was like, of course, you know, of course that happened. But, I don't know. I mean, at the same time, it's like, I'm glad it came out when it did, because
1: I felt a lot more than I thought I was gonna feel about it, you know.
2: Well, yeah, I feel like it was like this horrible stuff is happening to California, but like we have this like album that's like so
1: about California,
2: and like love it, it's so much love for it. So I was happy that it came out when it did.
0: Yeah,
2: even though it was like, you know, didn't want to take anything away from like the fires or anything, but I was happy like we could have that.
0: But it was, I felt it was definitely a comfort, at least for me, who I wasn't even in LA at the time. I was like, oh my God, yeah. What do I do?
2: Fantastic.
0: Yeah. But yeah, now that the album's out, how are you feeling? How does it feel to sort of like 2 years of work now out in the world?
1: It feels great. It feels like, I don't know, I'm kind of ready. When you have it sitting there and you're working on it still and you're turning it over and over and over and over, there's a block sort of that you can't get around to keep working and write other things because you're still hung up on on the thing that hasn't come out yet. So it comes out and it's a bit of like floodgate. And it feels great, not only because I'm so happy and proud of the way it sounds and what it means, but also because, you know, now my feet are on the ground and I'm walking.
0: Yeah.
1: Yeah, I mean,
2: it feels awesome.
1: It feels awesome. It feels sick.
2: I feel like I haven't felt like I know songs, like just know everything about them and everything, like since I was like starting my band in high school. Like it was just like, because we spent so much time, I feel like I know like every second. And I mean, not just because I like recorded every instrument, but like I really
1: I did the Glockenspiel.
2: Yeah.
0: Okay, Glockenspiel.
1: I did the Glockenspiel.
2: But like it feels like it's a bone in my body, you know?
1: Totally.
2: And it's awesome. And I've never been more proud of an album.
0: That's so sweet.
2: It's so beautiful.
0: Yeah.
2: And you know, yeah, it's working out. It's good.
0: Yeah. I was going to ask, how did you guys sort of develop the taste level that goes into the album? Like the sonic landscape's so beautiful. The cover art has all been so cute. I love the little a bear and a wolf.
1: Yes,
0: flying.
1: A bear and a coyote. Yeah.
0: Yeah. Did you draw that?
1: I did. Oh man, yeah. Our singles covers, California was ready. I'm Leaving California was ready to come out, and I didn't have any idea what the cover was. And the cover is the bear from the California state license.
0: Okay, real ID.
1: Yeah, real ID. Real ID.
2: Kind of cooked on the design.
1: I can drive.
0: It's kind of cool.
1: Yeah,
0: it's like I'm
1: beautiful.
0: Like, yeah, I got a cool
1: there's
0: ID.
1: Some like flowers on the hill, and then there's this bear, and the bear's got a star.
2: Yeah,
1: people love stars nowadays.
0: Yeah,
1: and there's
0: yeah.
1: one right there.
2: Yeah, it was a viable piece of
1: super
2: single art.
1: And then I was drawing and I just like drawing coyotes in my free time up by the Hollywood sign. And that was a sketch for Paths. And then naturally, what's the album cover going to be? Well, it's going to be a bear and a coyote.
0: So cute.
2: Well, and like, I feel like as Californians, some people don't appreciate like the existence of coyotes.
1: I love coyotes so much.
2: Crazy animals.
1: Crazy
2: man.
1: Animals.
0: No, and they run off the river like by Griffith Park.
1: Yeah.
0: They're just always around.
1: They're always around. Yeah. I'll be like out and about and just have like this moment with a coyote.
0: Yes. Yeah.
1: And they're sort of, they'll eat your dog, but they will also kind of just look at you and say, right.
2: Sometimes I'll get home late at night back at my family's house and it's like, there's just like six coyotes on my street, like in my front yard, and we're just like,
1: you look at each other, and we're not so different, you and I.
0: It feels like that scene in Fleabag where she like meets the fox at the very end. It's
1: totally.
0: Like, oh, I know you. I can feel your brain.
1: There's a. I gotta say this. There's a movie called Collateral. Shout out Michael Mann, for some of the most awesome LA movies ever. Movie called Collateral, where Tom Cruise and Jamie Foxx are driving around at like 3 a.m. in LA, and there's a coyote on the street, and like an Audio Slave song is playing, and they're looking at the coyote, and it's really like, we're the same. It's great. It's awesome.
2: Is it Like a Stone by Audio Slave?
1: I believe so.
2: That's, I can imagine the whole scene.
1: It's so awesome.
2: It's so funny.
1: It is so awesome.
2: To also just expand on your question, like sonically, the themes of the album, it's very funny because, you know, when you blank slate on that stuff with Addie's songs, and like Addie usually has a pretty good vision of what she wants it to sound like, but other times it's like we just demo it out and we're like, it could be anything, you know. So like we have our references and stuff obviously, but I think what we're trying to do was like just make these like big like like not over arrange the songs, but kind of make it feel like a big, big, big studio production.
1: Yeah. There are more
2: really
1: people
2: just
1: in the
2: two
1: room.
2: People.
1: Yeah. Mm. And it's just us
2: when it's just two people making it. But like, you know, like in the way that you hear like an Arcade Fire tune.
1: Yeah.
2: Like,
1: I was waiting for that drop.
2: Like a Phil Spector, like all that stuff where it's like, there's just so much going on and not like, I'm so like, I'm careful about the arrangements, but I also am like, there's a pillowiness to the mix in the background that like is so important. And I think that also like, it goes back to like classic records from LA, but also like New York folk music where it's like, where it's like, there's so much frequency and like sound in the recordings, like on a classic Bob Dylan record or on a, like when Bright Eyes were in New York.
0: Yeah.
2: Like, all that stuff is so like, it's so potent, you know? And I guess with the production on certain songs, cause some I wanted to lean into more electronics. We wanted it to be more of a, like a rocker, but like a rocker that doesn't fight you, but like it sounds like the instruments are like fighting themselves a little bit, you know? So in the case of like I'm Leaving California, like that song is so sprawling and groovy. Mm-hmm. And it's the like guitars in the recording are very, very loud. But and this is the case for a lot of songs, we wanted to maintain sort of the like introspective emotion in it, but like there's all this storm of instrument around the song, and the hardest part was just containing it.
0: Yeah.
2: And at the end of the day, I think we did that.
0: Yeah, it's the instrumentation is gorgeous.
2: Thank you.
0: Where'd you spend most of it, like recording? Like, was it mostly here?
2: LA and in here. Yeah, just like we did it at the Clive Studios a bunch. Did it at my room,
1: your backyard. Yeah.
2: In the backyard in LA, I did a lot of stuff in my apartment, just on my monitors, especially with the mixing. But it's good. Like the process of just like every day you do a mix and you get on the train and you listen to the mix. You're like, got to do this,
1: I love to get on the train and listen to the mix.
2: Yeah. It's like, you know, you learn the songs so well. It's incredible. Yeah.
0: Now.

0: those people are listening, and will keep listening.
1: Getting around is important.
0: You got to get around.
1: And
0: in short,
1: yeah, I think we'll do some, you know, Northeast Coast dates.
2: What places do you guys are you guys dreaming of right now?
0: We're gonna hit Vassar.
1: Yeah,
0: kind of as soon as possible.
1: Go upstate, maybe
0: Wesleyan,
1: maybe Connecticut.
0: Got to get down to Wesleyan.
1: We did a show in Maine last mm-hmm. Fall,
0: mm-hmm.
1: and that was
0: Bowdoin.
1: Like,
0: shout out Bowdoin.
1: And that was really cool.
0: It was awesome.
1: I think as much as we can get,
2: yeah.
1: you know.
0: Genuinely, yeah, it's just we're doing everything.
2: Hey, hit up all the college radio circuits.
0: Yeah.
2: Like,
0: yeah.
1: Around the city, though, all the time.
2: Yeah.
0: Yeah.
1: Yeah.
0: And back in LA, always. I play shows at El Cid. I played a couple there now.
2: Frequently. Yeah.
0: And that is my favorite place on the planet.
1: Mm-hmm. Yeah, it's great.
0: Yeah, I love it so much.
2: It's so cutie there.
0: Yeah.
2: Damn it, now I miss LA. What the heck?
0: I know, sorry.
2: What the heck?
0: That's my job at this point.
1: Yeah, just a little bit.
0: Just try and get people on the LA train.
1: Yeah.
2: We can do the fun questions if we want to run in that direction.
0: What fun questions?
1: There's so many fun
2: questions. I asked these two. I think I asked Swan Dive these two questions, but I asked these
1: I
2: two questions.
1: I can answer them again.
2: These two questions to every artist. The first one is, if you could make music with anyone, dead or alive,
0: oh my God.
2: Musician or not.
0: Oh my God.
1: Who would you would do right now.
0: It might be Ben Gibbard of Death Cab for Cutie.
2: Oh, yeah.
0: My favorite band ever.
2: Really?
0: Yeah. It might be him. Maybe if I could like choose like him in 2003 when he was on, like on that ish, like to the max, they would be then. But
1: Ben.
0: God, who would you say?
1: I just right now, my two favorite songwriters are Dan Behar from Destroyer.
0: Not true. Mm.
1: And Richard Dawson from Richard Dawson.
0: Yeah. Very
1: and
0: good.
1: They're both like
0: very good ideas.
1: Just guys that my favorite kinds of songwriters are the ones that like they're so indulgent and so their own thing, and they're just they do. It's like. It feels obvious when you say it, but like these guys like actually make music without like external consideration
2: yeah.
1: for anything. And they just both like influence my music so much. It's incredible. They both do the opposite side. Like Dan does all of the synth stuff that I like and the lyrical stuff. And then Richard Dawson's guitar playing is just like out of this world. So those are my answers. There's probably a producer in there I can name as well. But those are my answers.
0: Like
1: John Congleton. That's the producer.
0: Oh, John Congleton.
1: I would love
0: Congleton!
1: I would love to work. John Congleton, if you're listening.
0: Congleton!
1: I am an aspiring music producer, and I would love to get a coffee with you and maybe just help you one time in a session. That'd be
0: cool. I'll
1: also
0: add, I would love to do a Wang Chung song.
1: Wang Chung.
0: Everybody Wang Chung tonight. Yeah.
1: Yeah.
0: Yeah.
1: Is that the song? Is that what they say?
0: Yeah. Everybody have fun tonight. Everybody Wang Chung tonight.
1: That's crazy.
0: Isn't that awesome?
1: Is it Wang Chung by Wang Chung?
0: That might be. Is that Safety Dance? No, I can't remember which song
1: okay.
0: it is.
1: That's one thing. I love when bands do their name by.
0: That is
1: artist.
0: Yeah.
1: Badco.
0: Everybody Wang Chung tonight. It's called
1: I think Green
0: Everybody
1: Day
0: Have Fun Tonight is the name of the song.
1: Yeah.
2: Well, I was going to say anyway. I still think Swan Dive has one of the best answers. I forget which member it was, but said that he would pick Henry Kissinger just to torture him.
1: Yeah, yeah. I can almost assure you that was Henry.
2: Yeah.
1: Henry, wow.
2: Yeah. No, I was like, people be like, I don't know who to pick. And I'm like, well, here's a fun example.
1: No, I mean, like, wow. I can't believe you remember that. That's awesome.
2: And then here's the second fun one. If someone came up to you at one of your shows and said, hey, I got a lyric of yours tattooed on me, which lyric would you hope it would be?
0: Oh, my God. Oh, my God. Oh, man. Do you have an answer?
1: For your lyrics?
0: Yeah, just like click on it real fast because I have no
1: sure.
0: idea. What's your answer?
1: I need to scan because there's a few.
0: Holy cow.
1: I don't know. I'm just going to name lyrics I like by you though.
0: Okay.
1: The end of summer comes like a feeble funeral drum.
0: Mm-hmm.
1: That's one of my favorites.
0: Yeah.
1: I like...

0: the whole first chorus of I Believe in California.
1: Every fire, there are 100,000 fire drills.
0: That's good. Maybe do that.
1: So potent in the time of And I almost felt a little weird about it because in that sense, fire drill is very much necessary.
2: Yes.
0: Oh,
2: well,
0: yeah. Imagine.
2: But when I was a kid, I'd be like, this is stupid. They should just light the school on fire to test us.
1: Well, yeah.
0: It's kind of awesome.
1: There have been nights in dorm rooms where... Holy cow, this is the fifth fire drill tonight. And I took a melatonin. I'm just trying to sleep. and like, you keep getting me up and disrupting my REM cycle.
2: I hate when they're like, you know what? Screw you guys. I'm going to put one in the middle of the night.
1: Yeah.
2: Wake up.
1: Yeah.
2: It's a fire.
1: We're not going to warn you. Yeah. There's a fire. Get your butt downstairs. For every fire, I don't think about the 80s that much.
0: Yeah, I was thinking of that one.
2: What is the backstory to that line? Just cutting out shoulder pads of something you
1: bought? Yeah, I have a giant black coat. Maybe something from Galaga. Galaga tattoo, you know.
0: You are a snow globe of my hometown.
1: An emblem of time spent getting old or something.
0: Maybe.
1: But that's pretty, that's cheese balls to put on your arm.
0: I'd be like,
1: all right, relax.
0: Yeah.
1: Whoa. But that is genuinely a giant black coat that I wore that looks kind of ridiculous on me, like total John Cusack thing, but too much. I just don't fill it out. And I took the shoulders out and it's a little better.
0: Yeah.
2: Hell yeah.
0: Love Galaga. Yeah, it's a good song.
1: Yeah, man. We'll do that. We'll do that some other time.
0: Yeah. I want to get a guy on the keyboard when we do that.
1: Yeah, for real.
0: There's so many keyboards on that song.
1: A lot of the album is about bowling.
2: Bowling?
1: Yeah.
2: Like the sport?
1: Yes.
2: Oh. How come? You into bowling?
0: It's a freeing experience.
1: Just found myself there a couple times. It always meant a lot. Yeah.
2: Birthday parties and such. Yeah.
0: We found a recent affinity for it because you realize you can just go do it when you want.
1: Yeah.
0: And it's like you just hang out with your friends and
2: throw a ball around.
1: Get some French fries.
0: Yeah, communal French fries.
1: Maybe some mozzarella sticks.
0: And you get the theme on the TV.
1: Yeah.
0: And it's like...
1: I love the theme.
0: It's like Atlantis. Mm-hmm. And you...
1: The theme for this night's bowling is golf.
0: Yeah. Right. It'll literally be not the sport you're playing.
1: Or it will be Bowlopolis. And it's
0: a whole
2: universe. People living life, but they're bowling.
1: Exactly. Yeah.
0: Right. Yeah.
1: Take me to it. Take me to Bowlopolis.
2: Oh my god.
0: Whoa.
1: Yeah.
2: Do you have a favorite bowling place?
1: Shadow 39.
2: Is that here?
1: No, it's in LA. But it's
0: just get ready.
1: One of the songs on that album. 7-minute song, very acoustic song, little to no production on that song. Check it, you know.
0: It's a banger.
1: It sort of was born out of Shadow 39 and what is it, Koreatown?
0: It's on Vermont, right?
1: Is it? Just far down?
0: Yeah,
1: I guess so.
0: It's in Koreatown, technically.
2: Oh,
1: yeah. Great place. Yeah.
0: It's so chill.
1: They got an arcade, too.
2: Oh, cute.
1: It's cool there.
0: Right, I forgot about that.
2: Yeah. Arcades are in short supply in LA, I'll be honest.
1: Yeah.
2: Unless they're barcades.
1: Right, unless they're barcades.
0: Yellow.
1: And it's always claw machines. Give me some Ms. Pac-Man.
2: Yes.
1: Or something.
2: Well, have you tried Barcade here in New York?
1: No, actually.
2: It's kind of nice.
0: Really?
2: Yeah. Wow. Like, the bouncer's kind of mean, but you go in and it's like, for like a dollar, you can play two to four games. And it's like only old games. Like, they have like Michael Jackson.
1: Ooh.
2: Like, in there. One. They have like a Pac-Man.
1: Like DDR? Michael Jackson DDR?
2: No, it's like for some reason he's like fighting bad guys and helping cops. Yeah. It's so weird.
0: Cool. Is the name of it like it says Moonwalker? Or it's like Moonwalk is in it or something?
2: Moonwalk is his special ability. I think it might be Michael Jackson Thriller or something.
1: Uh-huh.
2: And then like you hit the moonwalk.
1: Oh, he's fighting
2: button.
1: The zombies or something.
2: Yes.
1: Right.
2: Yes.
0: That's so dope.
1: Yeah.
0: We need more music artists in fighter style arcade.
2: I'm I gotta get into that.
1: Well, I feel like the Pharrell Lego movie is kind of on par.
0: Did you see that?
1: No, I haven't.
2: Oh.
1: But it's just if I had that ability, I would make a Lego
2: movie.
1: Biopic.
0: I think eventually the music industry will reach a point where there's so many main pop girls that you could make a Street Fighter game out of the main pop girls.
2: I want to make Taylor Swift fight a Sabrina Carpenter.
1: Right. Oh my god.
0: Throne versus Lord. Yeah. A beef that never existed.
2: Yeah, wow. Like, I want to see what their special abilities are.
0: Yeah,
2: like,
0: and then, yeah, and then, it, you know, before Chaperone does her final move, it's good luck, babe, and then karate kick. Sorry.
1: Don't say the word.
2: Karate kick. Blur it.
1: Yeah.
2: It's a genius. You got to coin good that luck, now.
1: Babe. Good luck, babe.
0: Bang.
1: Nice.
0: There's some good matchups you can get through that.
1: Yeah, wow.
0: It doesn't have to be like super pop. You can get anyone, any pop girl singer. It'll be awesome.
2: Yeah, get Charlie versus Lord in there with the girl.
0: That's
2: so
0: cold.
2: Confusing. Yeah,
0: that's cold. Wow. Is that the only one that can end in a tie?
1: They just shake hands and then walk.
0: And then there's an evil boss and it's Jack Antonoff.
1: Yeah. Yeah. Yeah.
0: The final boss.
1: Yes.
2: God.
1: Yeah.
0: Cool.
2: Well, yeah, I think that's all my questions.
0: Thank you, Leilani.
2: Yes,
1: thank you
2: guys
1: so much. What a joy. Hey, everybody. I'm Addie Limo. 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Have a good day.
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0: I'm Addie Alimo. This is Riley, and this is Ben, and that's Noah. That song was called I'm Leaving California, But It's No Big Deal. It's the first song on my album called A For Album that came out on January 10th. Turn up January 10th. Next song is called Paths. It was the second single.
1: It's true.
0: It's a good one.

0: Next song is called Birdie. It's the second song on the album called Aver album that came out January 10th.
1: Ready, guys?
2: Yeah.

0: This song is called I'll See You Tonight. It's the last song on the album called Aver Album that came out January 10th. This song usually has sleigh bells. And if I had one more friend, they'd be playing sleigh bells.
1: Yep. You only got three, though.
0: Yeah, I only have three. And they're here. Hey, guys. All right. Did you know you're one of my three friends?
2: No.
0: Yeah. Okay.

0: Hey.
1: What's up?
2: We're Daisy the Great.
0: I'm Sarah Kinsley.
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Good afternoon. This may or may not be Robin Hitchcock, but one thing's always for sure, whether your day is upside down or the right way up, whether you're falling out of a window or just being pushed, whether someone is sleeping underneath you or someone is actually rolling you downstairs, this is WNYU FM New Afternoon Show featuring music and various people introducing it.

I'm Allegra Krieger. I got one more song for you. Sorry for cursing earlier. yeah, you're listening to WNYU 89.1. And this song's called Lingering. Before that was a song called Impasse. And before that, Low. And before that, Came. Hope you're having a good day today. Wherever

0: Hello, everybody. You're listening to Fiddlin' Around, and I am over the moon today to get to chat with the inspiration, Grammy Award-winning singer-songwriter, poet, multi-instrumentalist, activist, it goes on and on and on, Allison Russell. Thank you so much for agreeing to chat with me today. Oh, my gosh.
1: It is such a pleasure and such an honor. Thank you for having me on the show.
0: Absolutely. Where are you calling out of right now?
1: So I'm actually home in Nashville for 48 hours.
0: Oh my gosh.
1: Between tours and commitments. And
0: absolutely.
1: We just got back from Australia. Yesterday I was actually in Memphis doing a fundraiser for this incredible, incredible dance conservatory and collective called the Collage Dance Collective.
0: Wow.
1: Which is the largest dance conservatory, Black-led conservatory of its kind, in the country outside of the Harlem one. So it's
0: wow.
1: It was amazing, so inspiring. And I leave tomorrow for the All Returners tour. We kick it off in Vermont, sold out show at the Higher Ground in Burlington on the 30th.
0: Wow. So, it sounds like your cup is very full. Wow. Lots of good things coming your way. And the jet lag must be insane. So I'm so thankful to get to have you here today. I actually got the honor of seeing you in person at the Railbird Festival back in 2024. Oh my gosh.
1: So you braved the storm.
0: I did. Oh, my gosh. But the storm waited for you. It really did. Oh, my gosh. It was sunshiny during that set. It was beautiful. I swear.
1: And I remember it started to rain, and there was, like, it was rain shower with rainbows.
0: Yes.
1: Multiple
0: rainbows. It was ridiculous.
1: I remember everyone being just so, like, beautiful and loving and dancing and together in the sun and the rain and the sun and the shower.
0: Oh my god, it was transcendent. Seriously, I mean, it was the most perfect way to get to experience you live in person, and I've been a fan for a while, since I've started my show back in 2022. So it's a really wonderful full circle moment to get to talk to you today.
1: Well, it's an honor to talk to you, and thank you for listening. Like, I do not take that for granted.
0: Absolutely. 100%. Yeah, well, I mean, with all the incredible milestones that you have had just in the past few years, let alone your entire career with, I mean, the many nominations and your Grammy Award win for Eve Was Black, which is one of my favorites. Yes, there she is. She's right there.
1: I'm shameless. I'm like, look at this.
0: Hey, I have this thing.
1: Seals of approval.
0: Oh my gosh, and many, many others. I mean, Grand Ole Opry debuts, of course, but 2025.
1: You know what's wild? The Grand Ole Opry debut, I will never forget, it was May 28th, 2021, and we are headlining the Ryman for the first time. Guess what? May 28th.
0: Oh my gosh.
1: And it's also 2 days before my birthday, so it just feels like this, like, wild full circle of this incredible journey since Outside Child was released.
0: Yes.
1: In 2021, to all the doors that have opened, all the incredible, you know, collaborations.
0: Absolutely.
1: And coalitions and circle growing that's gone on since then. I feel so grateful, and it's also like quite surreal.
0: Yes, you know? Absolutely. That's an infamous day for sure. I'm sure next year it'll pop up again in some way. That is just,
1: we're gonna have to do something special to commemorate it.
0: Absolutely cosmic. Oh my gosh.
1: Launch the tour on that.
0: Yes. Oh my god, you didn't hear from me. Oh my gosh. But this year has proven to be another new frontier for you. I mean, you just finished up in February an incredible Broadway debut in Hadestown, living it up on top. Oh my gosh, what a warm, incredible experience. And following after Yola too, what a legacy.
1: And Lana Gordon, actually.
0: Yes, absolutely.
1: In between Yola and I, she is incredible. And I said, Yola was amazing, obviously, but I have to name Lana, because she really, I shadowed her.
0: Wow.
1: She really taught me the ropes, you know, and she's like, unlike Yola and I, who are musicians, she's a real Broadway.
0: Yeah, she's an actor.
1: And she taught me so much. So I'm really, like, grateful to her.
0: Absolutely. Oh my gosh. Can you talk a little bit about that experience? I mean, it just seems like we're just getting new milestones every time. And it must have been a new, like, incredibly exciting new experience for you.
1: It was so amazing. You know, I am someone who, I ran away, you know, I had to leave home very young because of abusive circumstances, and I never got the opportunity to go to university. I started working, and then I was raising my little brother, who also had to get out of that home, you know. And then I was on the road, and so I really felt like getting this kind of dream beyond, honestly, beyond, I never dreamt of even being on Broadway. I didn't think that was for me. And this is my favorite musical in the world, you know, and Anais Mitchell is not just one of my favorite writers on the planet, but she's become a dear friend. You know, I've heard her sing Why We Built the Wall in 2008.
0: Wow.
1: Pre-concept album at a little folk series called Sings Like Hell. You can't write this stuff. Called Sings Like Hell in Santa Barbara, California. And then to watch her evolve this piece, what she called at the time a nerdy folk opera she was working on, about the myth of Orpheus and Eurydice, you know, to watch it evolve into Hadestown from concept album to off-Broadway to Edmonton to London, finally to Broadway, taking the Tonys by storm. Mm-hmm. It's still the only musical to ever win Best New Musical at the Tonys that was both written and directed by women.
0: Wow.
1: You know, obviously wrote all the lyrics, all the book, all the music, and Rachel Shavkin, the visionary director, you know, and that partnership that continues to grow. They just did the pro shot in London. I just went and saw Hadestown in Sydney, Australia while we were there. We had a night off. It was like this miracle. We had a night off and I got to go sing with their incredible queen, Christine, Eleanor Rocabato. And we had so much fun. We duetted Our Lady of the Underground.
0: Oh,
1: and
0: then my
1: rainbow Christian and I went to the show, and it was so surreal. Like, we to step out onto that set, because it's the same set, right? And it was just...
0: Takes you back in time.
1: So magical. Oh. It was so surreal and magical. That whole experience was so intense. Like, my tangent was, it felt like going to university to me. I really treated it that way. Mm. 6 years of... It was 6 weeks that felt like 6 years of intensive rehearsal. And for me, as a, you know, that was not just my Broadway debut, it was my acting debut. Yeah. The last time I was on a stage was in the 10th grade playing Oberon, King of the Fairies.
0: Of course. Yes, Oberon.
1: Great, you know what I mean? So this was a big step up.
0: Totally.
1: And learning the choreography was terrifying. They have Hadestown, the entire ensemble, both on stage and off stage, are extraordinary, and they're also incredibly caregiving and great teachers. So I was so lucky to learn the choreography and the role from Tara Jackson, their dance captain, who is also a swing that plays every track in the show.
0: Incredible.
1: Including an extraordinary Persephone. Brandon Cameron was he's one of the again, like, total superstar swing, that was my Orpheus in rehearsals. Max Guy was my Hades in rehearsals. Casey Dela Cruz was my Eurydice in rehearsals. And she's now just taken the role over from Haley Kilgore because Haley had stuff, which we hope, I hope Haley's okay.
0: Yeah.
1: But I'm so happy for Casey because she's so just such a star.
0: Yeah.
1: And, like, you know, all of that entire company. It was the discipline, the rigor. It really is like an ultra marathon athletic event to be part of a Broadway show with that much dancing and choreography. I loved it though, you know, so it was 6 weeks of intensive training, 8 weeks. My contract was 15 weeks, 8 shows a week, and I never missed a show. And I'm super proud of that because I feel like I went into it wanting to learn everything that I could. And I feel like I was just really starting to... understand who this character was at the end of the run. But hopefully one day I'll get to re-embody her in some other, you know, we all come together magically again.
0: Exactly.
1: But the cast that I started with too, Jordan Fisher, Maya Refico, Philip Boykin, the incredible, great, you know, grand dame of Broadway, Lilias White, as our Hermes. These geniuses that I got to learn from, and I feel so lucky and grateful to have had that experience. And I've been bitten by the bug.
0: Oh my
1: I
0: gosh!
1: Want to do theater.
0: Absolutely, we have to have you back. Oh my gosh, up on the big stage sometime soon. That sounds absolutely life changing. Oh my gosh! It only makes perfect sense to have such a light like you put into such a light of a show like Hadestown. I mean, it's still changing lives every day on Broadway here in New York.
1: It is on Broadway and in Australia and it's going to open in Amsterdam. The touring show tonight, and apparently it is the fastest growing high school musical, like teen editions. Not just across America, but globally, internationally.
0: Absolutely.
1: Just proud to have been part of it, and also so happy and proud of Anais Mitchell and Rachel Shavkin and what they gifted all of us, you know, with this work.
0: heart is so full.
1: Generational work that's going to outlive us all.
0: For sure. Yeah. And I mean, going off of that now, you've also just, in terms of generational work, you just released your newest single with Annie Lennox. Oh my gosh. Talk about generational inspiration. Oh my gosh. It's called Super Lover and it was just released.
1: Yes, oh my gosh. I love her so much.
0: Can you talk a little bit about what your first meeting with her was like?
1: It was wild. It was at Joni Jam at the Gorge a couple summers back. So this was after Joni had done her surprise return to the Newport stage. I got to be part of that because of my magical sister, Brandi Carlile, inviting me into that just surreal dream. And Joni had so much fun, she wanted you into the show. So she announced the Gorge, it sold out in 10 minutes flat. And we did this beautiful staging where, you know, every time we do the Joni Jam, we make the stage feel like Joni's living room. So every 20,000 people that come have been invited into her living room with her. And so it's all these like gorgeous kind of brocade and velvet couches beautiful. And chairs. And Joni sits on this kind of like golden throne. It's amazing. And so there's Joni and her golden throne. There's Brandi in the matching chair next to her. And in the middle, there's this velvet couch just behind them. And in the rehearsals leading up to Joni arriving, because we the whole Joni Jam band, we rehearse to make sure we have everything down so that when Joni comes, it's just inspiring. There's no tough slogging it out for her. We want it to be as easy and happy and great as possible for her. And then she tells us what she wants, likes and doesn't like, and changes the set list, and it's amazing, and it's all work. And it's just beautiful and joyful. But so I get to the first day of rehearsal. We had 3 days of rehearsal leading up to Joni getting there. And Brandi ushers me onto the stage. She says, okay, you sit on this green couch. I'm going to have Annie and Sarah come sit by you. And I was like, okay, cool. I assumed maybe Joni's nurse's aides, maybe her childhood, you know, because at Joni Jam, it's not just the artists on stage. It's just people that Joni loves. It's, it's like recreating the jams in her living room and making her feel comfortable. So sometimes it's her grandkid or, you know, her friend from Montreal, you know, whatever.
0: Absolutely.
1: But so I just assume anything. And I'm sitting there putting my clarinet together, you know, looking over the notes and making sure I know my parts, and out walk Annie Lennox. And sit next to me on this green velvet couch at the Gorge. So we're looking out over one of the most stunning views you could have ever, this Columbia River, this Columbia Valley Gorge. And there's Annie Lennox sitting like right, and it's a little kind of a love seat couch
0: over your shoulder.
1: They kind of mushed together.
0: Wow.
1: I was just like, don't freak out, just
0: keep it cool. Oh my gosh,
1: whatever that means. But it was like within 5 minutes I felt like I had met family, long-lost family. Like Annie has that gift of, she is such a, you know, I think of Sinead O'Connor's universal mother idea. Like Annie is that. She's obviously this iconic, towering artist of the ages. She hasn't lost a note. She looks so beautiful and vital and brilliant. And writing incredible, by the way, writing incredible new songs. She and Lisa have a trio and they have a new album coming soon, and I'm so excited to hear that, but also so honored that she chose to have the first recording in over 8 years be Super Lover. Like,
0: absolutely.
1: That is just, you know, publicly released. And you know, she is just, she's such a kindred spirit. She's so loving. She's very motherly in her energy. She's got two beautiful daughters, you know, grown daughters, and so she just treated me like her little sister, you know, or someone, or another daughter, you know. It was just like, I love her so much, and we were so aligned on so many things. She reminded me a lot of on my mom's side, my maternal grandmother is Scottish and had a similar accent to Annie's, and like, Annie's way too young, obviously. But she reminded me, you know,
0: absolutely,
1: of Isabel, just in her manner and her elegance and her grace, and I just love her so much. And we really hit it off, and then we've done several Joni Jams since. You know, we were all at the Grammys together last year at 66 Awards, and then we did two nights with Joni at the Hollywood Bowl.
0: October,
1: actually, I was in the midst of my Hades rehearsal process, so I have to take a week. Just go do that and then come right back.
0: Oh my gosh, whirlwind.
1: But it was so worth it. And Annie and I asked her then, like, would she maybe consider singing this song with me? And she said, yes.
0: Oh, wow. That so is so special. Oh my gosh. And this is such a special song too. I mean, I was just looking through the comments of the music video, which is also just so specific and beautiful and carefully done.
1: That's amazing. Cool. We have to shout out Ethan Cool for that. He did it in a few hours in the one day we had together. I flew into LA on my dark day Monday from Broadway and did it in a few hours. And I flew back that night to be at the show on time on Tuesday.
0: Wow. You know? Oh my gosh. What an operation. But it's changing lives, really. I mean, the comments, there were just so many people that were so deeply affected by this. It's an audacious call to love, truly. And it's so much of what we need right now. And we need a super lover.
1: Any audacity to loving, the fact that we have to, like, justify empathy and compassion and love and forbearance and forgiveness and inclusion, that's somehow demonized right now, is so overwhelming, and you can be paralyzed from the sort of horror and fear and surreality of it, right?
0: Yes.
1: Like, every day I think people are in a bit of shock as just trying to process some of the rhetoric and some of the actions and the repealing of human rights and civil rights that we took for granted.
0: Absolutely.
1: But now we can't take them for granted. And it reminds us that, as Patti Smith would say, the people always have the power, right? And
0: yes.
1: And the power of love is active, and it takes courage and it takes bravery. And it's, you know, when we agree with someone, it's not hard to love them.
0: Mm.
1: When they think we're less than human, it's hard to love them.
0: Mm.
1: But we still have to. We can't descend to that level of inhumanity to one another.
0: Absolutely.
1: Know?
0: Thank you so much for your bravery and inspiring others to be brave. It shows so, it shines, it really does, in this dark time that we are in right now. But one more question for you. I know we have to wrap it up. So you're going to be at Webster Hall come May, which is super exciting. You'll be up here in New York with us. That's on May 6th. Yes, yeah. Yes.
1: It's circled with hearts on the calendar.
0: Oh, my gosh. I can't wait to get to come.
1: I'm home now after being there. For
0: exactly.
1: The I've ever been anywhere.
0: Are you serious? Oh, so
1: yes.
0: You're a New Yorker, I guess.
1: The longest consecutive time I have spent in one city in my adult life. I started touring at 17, and I have not ever been anywhere for that many weeks in a row.
0: That is so special. Oh my goodness. So Webster Hall. So we'll get some information about that on our bio, in our caption. And then one more question before you take off today. Who are the super lovers in your life?
1: Oh my gosh. I mean, Brandi Carlile, Annie Lennox, Hozier, Mavis Staples. Mavis Staples, can we talk about, she is maybe the super lover of the planet.
0: Oh,
1: Valerie
0: life.
1: June, have y'all heard her new record?
0: Yes.
1: Super lover on this planet, a magical, Nora Jones, super lovers. So many. And of course, you know, they're the super lovers, Patti Smith, but who have gone on, like Roberta Flack, the ones who are still with us that we're so lucky to have, like Tracy Chapman. She's a super lover who helped me survive my childhood. I don't know that had I not heard her debut album and heard Behind the Wall and understood that I wasn't alone in this world and having this experience of domestic violence at home. Like, there's so many. I think of you know, and all of the people that do the everyone that works at Collage Dance, everyone here in Tennessee on the ground at Tennessee Equality Project, at Inclusion Tennessee, at Out Memphis, at the Tennessee Pride Chamber, all the Justin Jones and Justin Pearson and Gloria Johnson and the tiny but mighty progressive caucus here in Tennessee fighting the good fight for equality, for just basic human rights.
0: Yeah.
1: Which are sadly, you know, not a given right now.
0: Absolutely.
1: And I just think there are so many, all the teachers at my daughter's school navigating every change and sort of deprivation and demonization thrown their way and rising above and beyond for the students, you know.
0: Absolutely.
1: It's all of us. It's you. It's you're curating a show where you're amplifying and uplifting voices of artists who are doing harm reduction work. But I ultimately think all art is harm reduction work.
0: Wow.
1: Like that is, it's
0: completely.
1: It helps us connect. It helps us feel our shared and equal humanity on this one precious living planet that we know of in the entire universe. You know, how many billionaires try and have a space race. This is the only living planet that we know of in the universe, and it is so precious. And I hope one day it breaks through to some of these folks who actually have the power to really protect the planet if they wanted to, and really do, you know, a carbon reversal work, sustainable farming work. I think of everybody at FarmAid. I think of everybody in community radio. I think of everybody engaged in very, very active mutual care right now, for example, to make sure women have reproductive rights so that they don't die of ectopic pregnancies in states like Tennessee, where the abortion ban is so extreme that we literally have women dying of ectopic pregnancies like it's 1895. You know, it's, but I don't give up hope, because I've been taught by those who come before, like James Baldwin, Audre Lorde, and Octavia Butler, you know, and bell hooks, so that we can't give up hope. We have to continue engaging in the next good thing that we can do, in one little piece of harm that we can reduce, you know, and that can be just buying someone lunch, or me picketing, or it can be, you know, we all do that in different ways, right? It be protesting down the Capitol, or it can be, you know, smiling at someone who's having a hard day. Like, it doesn't have to be all these little things exponentially add up to a transformed existence. And of course, it starts internally. It starts with our consciousness and our heart starting to open. And I have to remind myself to never give up hope on anyone, even if they're have been, you know, brainwashed and indoctrinated into believing in bigotry and division and oppression. Those people can learn and change. They really can, you know.
0: It's a lesson in humility to be able to do that. I mean, to not pass judgment on these people. I mean, because,
1: We become that which we repudiate when we engage in that kind of hateful rejection and sort of the divide and conquer mentality that is wrecking the planet, you know.
0: Absolutely. Well, thank you so much for everything. I mean, you're inspiring a generation, my generation, me, every day.
1: And that makes me cry.
0: I know, I'm about to tear up, I swear.
1: Inspiration, all the beautiful candy that people give me at shows and say things like Super Lover and Persephone and the healers are healing and Eve was black and you are valid. I wear these to remind me and give me hope.
0: Absolutely.
1: And I have so much hope because of Gen Z and the alphas. Y'all are indigo children as far as
0: I'm concerned. We've got it.
1: Things around that we've all messed up and we're
0: We're in this together, Allison. We are. Oh my gosh.
1: We're trying.
0: No. We're doing our best, please. Oh my gosh. Well, Allison, thank you so much for joining me today. She's on her Oliver Turner's tour. She'll be at Webster Hall on May 6th. Oh my gosh, Super Lovers is out now. Go stream it everywhere. Thank you so much, Allison. It's been my greatest honor to get to talk to you today. And I wish you all the best on your busy, busy week. And I'll see you in next month. Oh my goodness. Thank you so much.
1: Our honored guest. Thank you so much for sharing about the show. We really appreciate it.
0: Absolutely. You've been listening to Fiddlin' Around, and I'll see you next time.
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0: Hello, everybody. You're listening to Fiddlin' Around, and I am over the moon today to get to chat with the inspiration, Grammy Award-winning singer-songwriter, poet, multi-instrumentalist, activist, it goes on and on and on, Allison Russell. Thank you so much for agreeing to chat with me today. Oh, my gosh.
1: It is such a pleasure and such an honor. Thank you for having me on the show.
0: Absolutely. Where are you calling out of right now?
1: So I'm actually home in Nashville for 48 hours.
0: Oh my gosh.
1: Between tours and commitments. And
0: absolutely.
1: We just got back from Australia. Yesterday I was actually in Memphis doing a fundraiser for this incredible, incredible dance conservatory and collective called the Collage Dance Collective.
0: Wow.
1: Which is the largest dance conservatory, Black-led conservatory of its kind, in the country outside of the Harlem one. So it's It was amazing, so inspiring. And I leave tomorrow for the All Returners tour. We kick it off in Vermont, sold out show at the Higher Ground in Burlington on the 30th.
0: So, wow. It sounds like your cup is very full. 48 hours. Wow. Lots of good things coming your way. And the jet lag must be insane. So I'm so thankful to get to have you here today. I actually got the honor of seeing you in person at the Railbird Festival back in 2024. Oh my gosh.
1: So you braved the storm.
0: I did. Oh my gosh. But the storm waited for you. It really did. Oh my gosh. It was sunshiny during that set. It was beautiful. I swear.
1: And I remember it started to rain and there was like, it was rain shower with rainbows.
0: Yes.
1: Rainbows.
0: It was ridiculous.
1: I remember everyone being just so like, beautiful and loving and dancing and, you know, together in the sun and the rain and the sun and the shower.
0: Oh my god, it was transcendent. Seriously, I mean, it was the most perfect way to get to experience you live in person. And I've been a fan for a while, since I've started my show back in 2022, so it's a really wonderful full circle moment to get to talk to you today.
1: Well, it's an honor to talk to you, and thank you for listening. Like, I do not take that for granted.
0: Absolutely, 100%. Yeah, well, I mean, with all the incredible milestones that you have had just in the past few years, let alone your entire career with, I mean, the many nominations and your Grammy Award win for Eve Was Black, which is one of my favorites. Yes, there she is. She's right there.
1: I'm shameless. I'm like, look at
0: this. Hey, I have this thing. Oh my gosh, and many, many others. I mean, Grand Ole Opry debuts, of course, but 2025.
1: You know what's wild? So the Grand Ole Opry debut, I will never forget, it was May 28th, 2021, and we are headlining the Ryman for the first time. Guess what? May 28th.
0: Oh my gosh.
1: And it's also 2 days before my birthday, so it just feels like this like wild full circle of this incredible journey since Outside Child was released.
0: Yes.
1: Like, 2021, to all the doors that have opened, all the incredible, you know, collaborations.
0: Absolutely.
1: And coalitions and circle growing that's gone on since then. I feel so grateful, and it's also like quite surreal.
0: Yes, you know? Absolutely. That's an infamous day for sure. I'm sure next year it'll pop up again in some way. That's just
1: we're going to have to do something special to commemorate it.
0: Absolutely cosmic. Oh my gosh.
1: Launch the book tour on that.
0: Yes. Oh my god, you didn't hear from me. Oh my gosh. But this year has proven to be another new frontier for you. I mean, you just finished up in February an incredible Broadway debut in Hadestown, Living It Up on Top. Oh my gosh, what a warm, incredible experience. And following after Yola too, what a legacy.
1: And Lana Gordon, actually.
0: Yes, absolutely.
1: In between Yola and I, and she is incredible. And Yola was amazing, obviously, but I have to name Lana because she really, I shadowed her.
0: Wow.
1: She really taught me the ropes, you know, and she's like, unlike Yola and I, who are musicians, she's a real Broadway.
0: Yeah, she's an actor.
1: And she taught me so much. So I'm really like grateful to her.
0: Absolutely. Oh my gosh. Can you talk a little bit about that experience? I mean, it just seems like we're just getting new milestones every time. And it must have been a new, like incredibly exciting new experience for you.
1: It was so amazing. You know, I am someone who, I ran away, you know, I had to leave home very young because of abusive circumstances, and I never got the opportunity to go to university. I started working, and then I was raising my little brother, who also had to get out of that home, you know. And then I was on the road, and so I really felt like getting this kind of dream beyond I never dreamt of even being on Broadway. I didn't think that was for me. And this is my favorite musical in the world, you know. And A.S. Mitchell is not just one of my favorite writers on the planet, but she's become a dear friend. You know, I've heard her sing Why We Built the Wall in 2008.
0: Wow.
1: Concept album at a little folk series called Sings Like Hell. You can't write this stuff. Called Sings Like Hell in Santa Barbara, California. And then to watch her evolve this piece, what she called at the time a nerdy folk opera she was working on, about the myth of Orpheus and Eurydice, you know, to watch it evolve into Hadestown from concept album to off-Broadway to Edmonton to London, finally to Broadway, taking the Tonys by storm. Mm-hmm. It's still the only musical to ever win Best New Musical at the Tonys that was both written and directed by women.
0: Wow.
1: You know, obviously wrote all the lyrics, all the book, all the music, and Rachel Shavkin, the visionary director, you know, and that partnership that continues to grow. They just did the pro shot in London. I just went and saw Hadestown in Sydney, Australia. While we were there, we had a night off. It was like this miracle. We had a night off, and I got to go sing with their incredible queen, Eleanor Recobato. And we had so much fun. We duetted Our Lady of the Underground.
0: Oh,
1: and
0: then my
1: Rainbow Christian and I went to the show, and it was so surreal. Like, we to step out onto that set, because it's the same set, right? And it was just...
0: Takes you back in time.
1: So magical. Oh. It was so surreal and magical. That whole experience was so intense. Like, my tangent was, it felt like going to university to me. I really treated it that way. 6 years of... It was 6 weeks that felt like 6 years of intensive rehearsal. And for me, as a, you know, that was not just my Broadway debut, it was my acting debut.
0: Yeah.
1: The last time I was on a stage was in the 10th grade playing Oberon, King of the Fairies.
0: Of course. Yes, Oberon.
1: You know what I mean? So it was like, this was a big step up.
0: Totally.
1: And learning the choreography was terrifying. That they have Hadestown, the entire ensemble, both on stage and off stage, are extraordinary. And they're also incredibly caregiving and great teachers. So I was so lucky to learn the choreography and the role from Tara Jackson, their dance captain, who is also a swing that plays every track in the show.
0: Incredible.
1: Including an extraordinary Persephone. Brandon Cameron was he's one of the, again, like, total superstar swing, but was my Orpheus in rehearsals. Max Guy was my Hades in rehearsals. Casey Dela Cruz was my Eurydice in rehearsals. And she's now just taken the role over from Haley Kilgore because Haley had stuff, which we hope. I hope Haley's okay.
0: Yeah.
1: But I'm so happy for Casey because she's
0: exciting.
1: Just such a star.
0: Yeah.
1: And, like, you know, all of that entire company, it was the discipline, the rigor. It really is like an ultra marathon athletic event to be part of a Broadway show with that much dancing and choreography. I loved it, though, you know. So it was 6 weeks of intensive training, 8 weeks. My contract was 15 weeks, 8 shows a week, and I never missed a show. And I'm super proud of that because I feel like I went into it wanting to learn everything that I could. And I feel like I was just really starting to understand who this character was at the end of the run. But hopefully one day I'll get to re-embody her and in some other, you know, we all come together magically again.
0: Exactly.
1: But the cast that I started with too, Jordan Fisher, Maya Refico, Philip Boykin, the incredible, great, you know, grand dame of Broadway, Lilias White as our Hermes. These geniuses that I got to learn from. And I feel so lucky and grateful to have had that experience. And I've been bitten by the bug.
0: Oh, my gosh.
1: I definitely want to do theater.
0: Absolutely. Yeah. We have to have you back. Oh, my gosh. Yeah. Up on the big stage sometime soon. That sounds absolutely life-changing. Oh, my gosh. It only makes perfect sense to have such a light like you put into such a light of a show like Hadestown. I mean, it's still changing lives every day on Broadway here in New York.
1: It is.
0: Totally.
1: On Broadway and in Australia. And it's going to open in Amsterdam. The touring shows. And apparently it is the fastest growing high school musical, like teen edition.
0: Yes, yes.
1: Not just across America, but global, international.
0: Absolutely.
1: So I'm proud to have been part of it, and also so happy and proud of Aeneas Mitchell and Rachel Shopkin and what they gifted all of us, you know, with this work.
0: Heart is so full.
1: Original work that's going to outlive us all.
0: For sure. Yeah. And I mean, going off of that now, you've also just, in terms of generational work, you just released your newest single with Annie Lennox. Oh my gosh. Talk about generational inspiration. Oh my gosh. It's called Super Lover and it was just released.
1: I love her so much.
0: Can you talk a little bit about what your first meeting with her was like?
1: It was wild. It was at Joni Jam at the Gorge a couple summers back. So this was after Joni had done her surprise return to the Newport stage. I got to be part of that because of my magical sister, Brandi Carlisle, inviting me into that just surreal dream. And Joni had so much fun, she wanted to do another show. So she announced the Gorge, it sold out in 10 minutes flat. And we did this beautiful staging where, you know, every time we do the Joni Jam, we make the stage feel like Joni's living room. So every 20,000 people that come have been invited into her living room with her. And so it's all these like gorgeous kind of brocade and velvet couches. Beautiful. And chairs, and Joni sits on this kind of like golden throne. It's amazing. And so right by, so there's Joni and her golden throne, there's Brandy in the matching chair next to her, and in the middle there's this velvet couch just behind them. And in the rehearsals leading up to Joni arriving, because we always, the whole Joni Jam band, we rehearse to make sure we have everything down, so that when Joni comes, it's just inspiring. There's no tough slogging it out for her. We want it to be as easy and happy and great as possible for her. And then she tells us what she wants, likes and doesn't like, and changes the set list, and it's amazing, and it's all work, and it's just beautiful and joyful. But so I get to the first day of rehearsal. We had 3 days of rehearsal leading up to Joni getting there. And Brandy ushers me onto the stage. She says, okay, you sit on this green couch. I'm going to have Annie and Sarah come sit by you. And I was like, okay, cool. I assumed maybe Joni's nurse's aide, or her childhood, you know, because at Joni Jam, it's not just the artists on stage. It's just people that Joni loves. It's, we want it, really, it's like recreating the jams in her living room and making her feel comfortable. So sometimes it's her grandkid, or, you know, her friend from Montreal, you know, whatever.
0: Absolutely.
1: But so I just assume anything. And I'm sitting there putting my clarinet together, you know, looking over the notes and making sure I know my parts, and out walk Annie Lennox.
0: Wow.
1: And sit next to me on this green velvet couch at the Gorge. So we're looking out over one of the most stunning views you could have ever, this Columbia River, this Columbia Valley Gorge. And there's Annie Lennox sitting, like, right, and it's a little kind of a love seat couch.
0: Over your shoulder.
1: Kind of mushed together.
0: Wow.
1: I was just like, don't freak out. Just
0: keep it cool.
1: That means, but it was like within 5 minutes, I felt like I had met family, long lost family. Like, Annie has that gift of, she is such a, you know, I think of Sinead O'Connor's universal mother idea. Like, Annie is that. She's obviously this iconic, towering artist of the ages. She hasn't lost a note. She looks so beautiful and vital and brilliant. And writing by the way, writing incredible new songs. She and Wendy and Lisa have a trio, and they have a new album coming soon, and I'm so excited for everyone to hear that, but also so honored that she chose to have the first recording in over 8 years be Super Lover. Like,
0: absolutely.
1: That is just, you know, publicly released. And, you know, she is just, she's such a kindred spirit. She's so loving. She's very motherly in her energy. She's got two beautiful daughters, you know, grown daughters. And so she just treated me like her little sister, you know, or someone, or another daughter, you know. It was just like, I love her so much. And we were so aligned on so many things. She reminded me a lot of on my mom's side, my maternal grandmother is Scottish and had a similar accent to Annie's, and like, Annie's way too young, obviously. But she reminded me, you know,
0: absolutely,
1: of Isabel, just in her manner and her elegance and her grace. And I just love her so much. And we really hit it off. And then we've done several Joni Jams since, you know, we were all at the Grammys together last year at the 66 Awards. And then we did two nights with Joni at the Hollywood Bowl.
0: Yes,
1: in
0: October,
1: actually I was in the midst of my Hades
0: Wild
1: rehearsal process, so I had to take a week, just go do that, and then come right back.
0: Oh my gosh, whirlwind.
1: But it was so worth it. And Annie and I asked her then, like, would she maybe consider singing this song with me? And she said, yes.
0: That is so special. Oh my gosh. And this is such a special song too. I mean, I was just looking through the comments of the music video, which is also just so specific and beautiful and carefully done.
1: That's amazing. Cool. We have to shout out Ethan Cool for that. He did it in a few hours in the one day we had together. I flew into LA on my dark day Monday from Broadway and did it in a few hours. And I flew back that night to be at the show on time on Tuesday.
0: Wow. You know? Oh my gosh. What an operation. But it's changing lives, really. I mean, the comments, there were just so many people that were so deeply affected by this. It's an audacious call to love, truly. And it's so much of what we need right now. And we need a super lover.
1: Any audacity to loving, the fact that we have to, like, justify empathy and compassion and love and forbearance and forgiveness and inclusion, that's somehow demonized right now, is so overwhelming, and it, you can be paralyzed from the sort of horror and fear and surreality of it, right?
0: Yes.
1: Like every day, I think people are in a bit of shock as just trying to process some of the rhetoric and some of the actions and the repealing of human rights and civil rights that we took for granted.
0: Absolutely.
1: But now we can't take them for granted. And it reminds us that, as Patti Smith would say, the people always have the power, right? And
0: yes.
1: And the power of love is active, and it takes courage and it takes bravery. And it's, you know, when we agree with someone, it's not hard to love them.
0: Mm.
1: When they think we're less than human, it's hard to love them.
0: Mm.
1: But we still have to. We can't descend to that level of inhumanity to one another.
0: Absolutely.
1: Know?
0: Thank you so much for your bravery and inspiring others to be brave. It shows so, it shines, it really does, in this dark time that we are in right now. But one more

0: before you take off today, who are the super lovers in your life?
1: Oh my gosh. I mean, Brandi Carlile, Annie Lennox, Hozier, Mavis Staples. Mavis Staples, can we talk about, she is maybe the super lover of the planet.
0: Of
1: Valerie June. Mm-hmm. Have y'all heard her new record?
0: Yes, yes.
1: Super lover in my, and in this, on this planet, a magical Nora Jones, super lovers. So many. And of course, you know, they're the super lovers, Patti Smith, but who have gone on, like Roberta Flack, the ones who are still with us that we're so lucky to have, like Tracy Chapman. She's a super lover who helped me survive my childhood. I don't know that had I not heard her debut album and heard Behind the Wall and understood that there, I wasn't alone in this world and having this experience of domestic violence at home. Like, there's so many, I think of, you know, and all of the people that do the everyone that works at Collage Dance, everyone here in Tennessee on the ground at Tennessee Equality Project, at Inclusion Tennessee, at Out Memphis, at the Tennessee Pride Chamber, all the Justin Jones and Justin Pearson and Gloria Johnson and the tiny but mighty progressive caucus here in Tennessee fighting the good fight for equality, for just basic human rights.
0: Yeah.
1: Which are sadly, you know, not a given right now.
0: Absolutely.
1: And I just think there's so many, the teachers, all the teachers at my daughter's school, navigating every change and sort of deprivation and demonization thrown their way and rising above and beyond for the students, you know.
0: Absolutely.
1: It's all of us. It's you. It's, you're curating a show where you're amplifying and uplifting voices of artists who are doing harm reduction work. I ultimately think all art is harm reduction work.
0: Wow.
1: Like that is, it's
0: completely,
1: it helps us connect. It helps us feel our shared and equal humanity on this one precious living planet that we know of in the entire universe. You know, how many billionaires try and have a space race? This is the only living planet that we know of in the universe, and it is so precious. And I hope one day it breaks through to some of these folks who actually have the power to really protect the planet if they wanted to, and really do, you know, a carbon reversal work, sustainable farming work. I think of everybody at Farm Aid. I think of everybody in community radio. I think of everybody engaged in very, very active mutual care right now, for example, to make sure women have reproductive rights so that they don't die of ectopic pregnancies in states like Tennessee, where the abortion ban is so extreme that we literally have women dying of ectopic pregnancies like it's 1895. You know, it's, but I don't give up hope because I've been taught by those who come before, like James Baldwin and Audre Lorde and Octavia Butler, you know, and bell hooks, so that we can't give up hope. We have to continue engaging in the next good thing that we can do in one little piece of harm that we can reduce, you know, and that can be just buying someone lunch, or me picketing, or it can be, you know, we all do that in different ways, right? It can be protesting down the Capitol, or it can be, you know, smiling at someone who's having a hard day. Like, it doesn't have to be, all these little things exponentially add up to a transformed existence. And of course, it starts internally. It starts with our consciousness and our heart starting to open. And I have to remind myself to never give up hope on anyone, even if they're have been, you know, brainwashed and indoctrinated into believing in bigotry and division and oppression. Those people can learn and change. They really can. You know,
0: it's a lesson in humility to be able to do that. I mean, to not pass judgment on these people. I mean, because
1: we become that which we repudiate when we engage in that kind of hateful rejection and sort of like the divide and conquer mentality that is wrecking the planet, you know?
0: Absolutely. Well, thank you so much for everything. I mean, you're inspiring a generation, my generation, me, every day.
1: And that makes me cry.
0: I know, I'm about to tear up, I swear.
1: Inspiration, all the beautiful candy that people give me at shows and say things like super lover and Persephone and the healers are healing and Eve was black and you were valid.
0: Yeah.
1: I wear these to remind me and give me hope.
0: Absolutely.
1: And I have so much hope because of Gen Z and the alphas. Y'all are indigo children as far as I'm
0: We've
1: concerned.
0: Got it. We so have got it. I mean,
1: things around that we've all messed up and we're trying to.
0: We're

0: this together, Allison. We are. We are. Oh my gosh. Oh my gosh.
1: We're trying.
0: No. We're doing our best. Please. Oh my gosh. Well, Allison, thank you so much for joining me today. She's on her Albert Turner's tour. She'll be at Webster Hall on May 6th. Oh my gosh, Super Lovers is out now. Go stream it everywhere. Thank you so much, Allison. It's been my greatest honor to get to talk to you today. And I wish you all the best on your busy, busy week. And I'll see you in next month. Oh my goodness. Yes. Thank you so much.
1: Our honored guest. Thank you so much for sharing about the show. We really appreciate it.
0: Absolutely. You've been listening to Fiddlin' Around, and I'll see you next time.
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Thank you. And this is our classic oldie but moldy, Yesterday's Papers. That's me.

0: This is Alphabet City, WNYU 89.1 FM. Thank you very much.
1: Yeah.

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Alright, alright. Every time we sleep, it's for the whole night.

colorblind drug dog flopped on the floor, head on his paws. Customs palm, I clean drawers. No matter how far you go, it's the same law. Cheap suitcase spread open, I had to help cause the zipper broken since Leon. I've been a nigga too long. I know the dance, I know the damn song. I know those clammy hands going from the crack of my ass to the weight of my balls. I know they hoping, I watch the desperation grow as it drags on. I know I'm clean, but wonder what if I'm wrong. One won't look at me embarrassed, the other too far gone. I can see the muscles working in her jaw.

with someone who never met you before. I don't know if they hate me, but that makes me hate them even more. Fist balls, stomach knotted. She makes calls, x-rays, the empty suitcase go back through my pockets. I look her dead in the face, impotent rage behind the eyes, clenched teeth. That makes two of us, lady. I pet the dog as I leave.

Good morning, good morning, good morning. You are listening to WNYU 89.1 FM New York. I'm Naima, and this is Unknown Bards, back for another semester. So exciting. I'm feeling quite overwhelmed with anticipation this morning for all of the music that I have for you today. You just heard Trouble by Kennedy Mann, which is her most recent single. Before that, you heard State of Grace by Seal off of Human Being. Shout out to my mom. She recommended me this album over the summer. I'm going to be playing a lot of music that I discovered or that came out this summer on our hiatus to keep it fresh. And yeah, I hope you enjoy. I'm going to read you a PSA in a little bit, so just be prepared for that.

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Get ready in 3, 2, 1. Dollar Bail Brigade. Due to the NYC criminal system's dehumanizing bureaucracy, people are incarcerated all the time in New York for just $1. Even if the accused person can afford it, they are not given the opportunity to pay for their own bail and may not even know about it until they've waited days or weeks for their court date. The Dollar Bail Brigade is a coalition of volunteers who pay their fellow New Yorkers $1 bails in their spare time. The DBB advocates for the abolition of money bail, pretrial detention, and the prison industrial complex. For information about how you can get involved or learn more about posting bail in New York City, visit www.dollarbailbrigade. Again, that's www.dollarbailbrigade.com. This has been a public service announcement from WNYU. So important.

You just heard Tonight by Girl Sweet Voiced, which is a recent single. Before that, you heard Pocket Knife by Waddle off of Junk Drawer. Before that was There by Hellhound and Nalia Hunter off of Here in the Valley. I think this couple is really cool. They do a combination of folk and ambient noise, and they both have their own careers as well. That's awesome. Before that, you heard Slow Dance With You by Dom Flemons off of Traveling Wildfire. Before that was Waterboy by Joe Gilbert and Eddie Brown off of Live in Hollywood. Before that, you heard Follow by Richie Havens off of Mixed Bag. Before that was Angel Baby by Sydney J, which is a recent single. And to start off that set, you heard Closer to You by Taka, which is a single. Next up, Dean Blunt and Celeste.

That was Paper and Ink by Tracy Chapman off of Telling Stories. Before that, you heard On My Own by Peter One off of Come Back to Me. Before that was Rain by Cleveland Francis off of Beyond the Willow Tree. Before that, you heard Be in Your Band by Camille Blackman off of Be in Your Band Version 2, a single. Before that, you heard Plaster by Polly Swan off of Swans Today. Before that, you heard Home by Hannah Mary off of Thoughts of the Night. That was also a rec from my mom. Shout out. Hannah Marie is the, I think she runs the Black Banjo Collective in New York City. And before that, you heard 478 Freestyle by Dean Blunt and Celeste, which is their most recent single. As a reminder, you're listening to WNYU 89.1 FM New York. I'm Naima, and this is Unknown Bards. And before I play some more exquisite and transcendent Black folk music for you, I'm going to read a PSA. Have you ever felt like someone treated you differently because of your gender? 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

www.wnyu.org. This has been a public service announcement from WNYU. Girls and women are so important, and I hope that you remember that. Next up, Father's Grave by Len Chandler. Enjoy.

ceiling fan. 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
1: How you like that? Well, I hate to hit the hunting. You know, my old friend, he who you said play one of the devil. Hello. Hola.
2: You just heard Banty by Napoleon Strickland, which is his most recent single. He's actually been releasing music for a really, really long time. This came out this past June, but his first ever record was in the 60s, so long and fruitful career. Before that, you heard Lil Liza Jane by Scott Dunbar off of Voices of Mississippi Artists and Musicians, which was a documentary by William Ferris. Before that, you heard Going Down This Road by Algia Mae Hinton off of Honey Babe. Before that, you heard Carolina Rain by Rhiannon Giddens off of Freight Train. Before that, you heard Great Machine by Earth Tiffany, which is a single. Before that, you heard Habit by Kennedy Mann off of Dupes of Nobody. And to start off that set, you heard Father's Grave by Len Chandler off of Lest We Forget, Volume 3, Sing for Freedom. There are only a couple more songs left in this last half hour with you. But don't get too sad. I'll be back next week. This is Slice of Heaven.

That was Away by Lindsay Chia, which is a single. Before that, you heard Hard to Breathe by Liz Uninvited and Dwarven, which is another single. Before that, you heard Think of You When by Antoine Tyler, which yet again was a single. Before that, you heard Can We All Slow Down by Essence Martins off of Red Velvet. Before that, you heard Ought by Ash Tuesday off of Ought. And before that, you heard Hold You to This World by Ganessa James off of Believer. Before that was Window of a Living Man by Ben Harper off of The Will to Live. Before that was She Sends Me Into Orbit by Blue Girl Blue World off of It's Okay to Cry Butterfly. Before that, to start off that set, you heard A Slice of Heaven Set in Stone by Black Nicholson, which is a single. I have one more song to share with you today, and then that will be my time. So please enjoy Bless the Telephone by La Bicifre.

That was What I Say, Parts 1 and 2 by Ray Charles off of the album What I Say. And then before that was You Make Me Feel Like a Natural Woman by Carole King off of Tapestry. And then at the top of our set and the top of our show was Will It Go Round in Circles by Billy Preston off of Music Is My Life. 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I'm Rylan. I'll be your host for the next 2 hours. This is Songs in the Keys of Life. I'm going to talk about it a little bit more, but first I have to read a PSA. Clean food. 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This has been a public service from WNYU. Okay. Hello. Welcome to Songs in the Keys of Life. Once again, my name's Rylan, and this is my first show of the semester, which is very exciting. It has been a hectic week for me so far, even though we've only had 3 days of school, but I'm a theater major, and we're going into our third year, so we had auditions and callbacks this week, so I haven't had a lot of free time. So today's episode is not as specific as I would like it to be, but I thought it would kind of be fun to play some of my favorites that I played last year, plus some extras that are just like very good piano songs, so that's why the Carole King song was on there. If you haven't listened to the show before, usually we focus on electric pianos, and I do a new piano every week. I might repeat some pianos this year, just because there's a lot of songs, and also just some instruments that I have really loved. But yeah, so these are just songs I've played before on the show that were new to me, or that I just really loved playing. Or just piano songs that I like to listen to, or I have a story about, or that I listened to over the summer. So just some things I've been liking recently. But we're going to keep going. If you want to email me, my email is Rylan, R-Y-L-A-N, at WNYU.org. Or you can call in 212-998-1818. Okay, we're going to keep going with a song from Sly and the Family Stone.

0: That was I Never Loved a Man the Way That I Love You by Aretha Franklin off of I Never Loved a Man the Way That I Love
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Sorry. Anyway. And then before that was Arrow Through Me Remastered 1993 off of, by Wings, off of Back to the Egg. And then at the top of that set was Que Sera Sera, Whatever Will Be by Sly and the Family Stone off of Fresh. You're listening to WNYU 89.1 FM, and this is Songs in the Keys of Life. Yeah, I don't know what was happening there. The other thing we play music from just started playing, so apologies. Anyway, yeah, that Aretha Franklin song is a recent, is one that I did know before, but I think ever since I've played it on my show, I've been listening to it a lot more. And I just think it's really fun. Yeah, and I'm trying to figure out, I think it's a Wurlitzer. Yeah, so when I have enough time to like plan out a actual electric piano, it's, I'll do like an episode on each piano. And one time we did the Wurlitzer, and that was one of the songs we played. So yeah, we're gonna keep going. And with Three Dog Night.

That was Starfish and Coffee 2020 Remaster by Prince off of Sign of the Times. And then before that was You've Got a Friend Live by Donny Hathaway off of Live. And then before that was You Make Love and Fun 2004 Remaster by Fleetwood Mac off of Rumors. And then at the top of that set was Joy to the World by Three Dog Night off of Naturally. 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That last song was a recent discovery by my family over the summer. And we tried to get my baby cousin into it, but she wasn't really a fan. But yeah, I think it's pretty cute. And then, the Fleetwood Mac song is also just one I listen to all the time. And probably was the song where, like, I listened to it and I was like, oh, this is really, like, I just remember, like, that was the point in time where I, like, really got into Fleetwood Mac. I had always known Fleetwood Mac, but I think, you know, when you become, like, conscious of a band when you're older. So, anyway. Yeah, we're just going to keep going with Marvin Gaye.

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And now I'm going to read a quick PSA. American Optometric Association. You've got your shades on, do you? So cool. So hip. So sheltered by frames of UV protection to show the world you are a force. But did you also know that by wearing sunglasses, you're doing your eyes a favor? That's right. Sunglasses help avoid overexposure to the sun, which can produce red eyes, a feeling of grittiness, even excessive tearing. But you, oh master of the incognito, are taking care of your eyes without even knowing it. For more easy ways to keep keeping your eyes healthy, you can see your optometrist or visit AOA.org. Again, that's AOA.org. This has been a public service from WNYU Radio. This is Songs in the Keys of Life that you're listening to. I'm Rylan. And we're about an hour in. And as I said earlier, today's just kind of a, like, past songs from last year that I've started listening to because of the show, kind of just like a good intro to what I like to play on here. Phantom by Ryan Beatty came out over the summer, I think, yeah. The summer, his brand new album, and I thought it would be a good, just like basic piano song to play on this show. That's what we're doing on here. If you want to email me, my email is rylan@wnyu.org, or you can call into the studio at 212-998-1818. But we're going to keep going with a song from Rush, which I actually just listened to a week ago in Yosemite. So imagine that when you're listening to this one. Okay.

Arena. We'd like for you to kind of, we're going to slow it down this time and sing a soulful number. This song is a song that, you know, we all ought to sing sometime. This is the love crowd, right? We all love each other, don't we? Am I right? Let me hear you say yeah. All right. I've been loving you.

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Ow! Ow! Do it just one more time.

That was Long Hot Summer Night by Jimi Hendrix off of Electric Ladyland. And then before that was Moving in Stereo by The Cars off of The Cars. And then prior to that was I've Been Loving You Too Long to... Hold on. I've Been Loving You Too Long to Stop Now by Otis Redding, Booker T and the MGs and the Marquees from Live at the Monterey International Pop Festival. And then at the... And then before that was Nothing Takes the Place of You by Tucson McCall off of Nothing Takes the Place of You. And then at the top of that set was Closer to the Heart by Rush off of Farewell to Kings. Yeah, and that Rush song I just listened to like last week, like I said, in Yosemite. I'm from California. And one of my... one thing that I really like to do when I'm like on long drives, because driving is a big thing in California, where I just love like putting a soundtrack kind of to like the places I go, and that is one of them. And then I realized while looking back on this show that I played it earlier, so yeah. Okay, we're gonna keep going though with He Don't Love Me by Shelley Fabares.

Sorry. That was Say You Love Me by Fleetwood Mac 2017 remaster off of Fleetwood Mac 2017 remaster. And then before that was She's Not There by The Zombies off of Begin Here. And then prior to that was Calling Out by The Proto Men off of Act 3, The City Made Us. And then at the top of that set was He Don't Love Me by Shelly Fabreas off of The Best of Shelly Fabreas. And you're listening to WNYU 89.1 FM New York. We are currently having like an open house, so it's a little loud in here, but yeah. Sorry, I'm trying to figure out something. Okay. Anyway. Squeeze is next. Sorry, I thought I already played that. I was going to talk about Squeeze, but we don't need to. Say You Love Me is also another recent Fleetwood Mac find. Because I had, like, just listened to Rumors for the most part, and then, yeah. And that, I don't think is, or, yeah, no, it's just on their self-titled album. But, yeah. And then Calling Out by the Proto Men was a song request that was called in. I didn't get their name, but you know who you are, so thank you so much. Got some cool synth on there. We do cover like synthesizers on the show as well. There's probably going to be a lot more of that this year because there's only so many electric pianos in the world, and now everything is just like digital, so yeah. But we're gonna keep going with a song from Squeeze. If you want to call in, if you have a piano based song or a song with a cool piano, you can call in at 212-998-1818. Yeah, would love to talk to you. And I've never gotten a request before, so thank you so much. Okay, yeah, but we're gonna keep going with Squeeze.

That was She's a Rainbow by the Rolling Stones off of She's a Rainbow Dandelion / We Love... Wait, sorry. / We Love You single. And then... By the Rolling Stones. And then before that was Prelude / Angry Young Man by Billy Joel off of Turnstile. And then at the top of that set was Black Coffee in Bed by Squeeze from Sweets from a Stranger. We have like one more song possibly. I'm gonna see what we have time for, but this has been Songs in the Keys of Life. My name's Rylan. It was a great first show. Sorry it was like a little all over the place, but I hope you got a taste of what we do on here. If you want to email me, it's Rylan, R-Y-L-A-N, at WNYU.org. Would love to get emails. So yeah, I hope you enjoyed. Keep listening for the next show. Let me see what's on after me. Ritual Rave is on at 5 p.m. Eastern Time, Eastern Standard Time, from 5 to 6 tonight. But just keep listening for some cool music. And yeah, I'm going to play one more song, but then I will be going. So thank you so much. This is Machine Gun by the Commodores off of Machine Gun.

0: Hey, that's Aaron Reedy, and you're listening to Fiddlin' Around. My name is Callista Case, and I'm so happy to have you and Riley on the show today. Welcome.
1: Thanks so much. So excited to be here.
0: Totally, yeah. So just for all our listeners out there, I met Aaron through one of my good friends, Leilani, because she's currently a student at the Clive Davis Institute of Recorded Music here at NYU. And meeting a fellow Kentuckian is always a delight here in New York. We're very few and far to come by.
1: It's rare, but it's so wonderful when it happens.
0: Exactly. Yes. Such a gem. So I'd love to get us started just talking about what it's been like and how your music taste has developed

0: living in Kentucky and also getting into the New York scene as well. Just start it from the beginning.
1: Yes. First of all, I want to say hi to everyone in Kentucky specifically that's listening, family, friends. Hi, everyone. So I grew up in Texas before Kentucky.
0: Wow.
1: And before I got into School of Rock, which is where I learned how to play music for the first time and started getting super into classic rock and all of that, honestly, my first memories of what was influencing me musically was my older brother when we were very little. He had an obsession with Kenny Chesney.
0: Oh.
1: And that was the first time that I'd ever really experienced listening to an icon and wanting to be that person and listening to them and stuff. And I feel like a little bit of that rubbed on me, honestly. Yeah. And it just kind of went off from there. I listened to a lot of country music growing up in mixed with other things. I have very vivid memories of the CMAs on TV, Sugarlands.
0: Oh my gosh, yeah.
1: Reba, you know, all of that. That was, honestly, I didn't really realize it, but that was so much of my makeup of what influenced me. Yeah.
0: Totally. And then how old were you when you moved to Kentucky?
1: It was before high school. I think I was, I want to say 13, 14,
0: okay,
1: probably around
0: cool.
1: then. Yeah.
0: The developmental years were in Fort
1: exactly.
0: Thomas. That's where you're from. Is that right?
1: Yeah. Fort Thomas, Kentucky.
0: Northern Kentucky, right? Mm-hmm. That's where all my family's from. So I get the vibes.
1: Shout out Northern Kentucky.
0: Yes, shout out. Oh my gosh. It's like kind of the in-between of like the Ohio vibes and then the Kentucky
1: totally.
0: Spirit.
1: Yeah,
0: so
1: yeah.
0: I bet that adds a lot too. And then moving to New York, what's it been like making your sound more malleable to fit what it's like in the indie scene in New York and especially at Clive Davis?
1: It's been great. I think coming into New York, I was super gravitated towards specifically the indie rock scene. I think that's a lot of what I put myself in my first year being here. And it really wasn't until last year that I started to kind of reconsider kind of folk inspiration and Americana country, the influence that I grew up around. And it's been a lot of fun finding that here. I think it's a little bit harder to find than if you
0: definitely.
1: Were in a place like Nashville or Central Kentucky, but it's super, super present, and
0: totally.
1: When you do find it, it is so wonderful. I was just at a wonderful country venue in Williamsburg, and they were playing some honky-tonk there, and
0: wow. Where is that?
1: It,
0: drop
1: it
0: the
1: exists
0: name.
1: Here in New York.
0: Wow.
1: The place is called Skinny Dennis. And
0: oh, yes, I love Skinny
1: New York
0: Dennis.
1: Country fans, you should
0: yes.
1: check it out.
0: Oh my gosh,
1: shout
0: totally.
1: <out. laughs>
0: Yeah, I love about New York, like, folk and, like, bluegrass and country here. It's very much, like, jam-based, and that's so wonderful considering how, like, scary it is to get into New York music sometimes. It feels very, like,
1: totally.
0: You have to know the right people at the right times or else you're not going to get in. But with folk, it's all about just hanging out, meeting new people, and making music with strangers, which is so cool. And getting to refine that through NYU, I bet, is such a cool privilege to be able to do here.
2: 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My name is Siri, and you are listening to WNYU at 89.1 FM. I am about to kick off my first show of the semester, which is DDR, Dance Dance Radio. And we are going to start off with a little Good Books and Crystal Castles with Lainey, because it's a classic. So please enjoy, and also I would like to give a little PSA that's not a PSA. Please pardon any mistakes I may make in this set. I was a little unprepared because it's so early in the year and we're still working out the kinks, but please enjoy.

That was Lenny Crystal Castles versus Good Books by Good Books and Crystal Castles. I forget when that was released. 2007. And pardon the interruption, but I would like to read a little PSA for all of you listening to DDR on WNYU 89.1 FM. And this PSA is about consent. Consent. Every 109 seconds, an American is sexually assaulted. Sexual assault is any type of sexual contact or behavior that occurs without the explicit consent of the recipient, and consent is defined as a clear and unambiguous agreement expressed in mutually understandable words or actions. To learn more about consent and take the pledge against sexual assault, visit www.itsonus.org. Again, that is www.itsonus.org. This has been a public service from WNYU. 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

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Before that was Let's Make Love and Listen to Death. Let's Make Love and Listen Death from Above by CSS. And before that, we started off with We Are Your Friends, the remix by Simeon by Justice, originally off of their EP, where We Are Your Friends. I would love to continue this set, but I have officially and sadly had a bit of an emergency and I must leave. But please enjoy the rest of these next couple hours listening to the jukebox. So I hope everyone enjoyed a little taste, and we'll see you next week.

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1: 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Disturbed that it will be pitch black out when we leave.

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2: This is WNYU 89.1 FM. I'm Chella, and you are listening to, well, technically you're listening to the new afternoon show, but L-Train's doing a little bit of a takeover today because we have a live set from Beethoven for you that we just wanted to get on the FM airwaves. Thank you to Harry and Larry for lending us some of their show time. Ellie unfortunately couldn't make it today, so I'm flying solo, but she is with us in vibe and spirit always. And we actually saw, me and Ellie went and saw Beethoven at Public Records about a year and a half ago, and both of us left it just like so emotional, and it was just the best experience. And so when we were able to make this happen, we've all just been so excited. We're going to do a interview, a little chat, right after the set, so stick around if you're interested in that. But yeah, without further ado, this is Beethoven.
0: Hello, we're Beethoven.
3: Hi.
0: We're here on WNYU, and we're grateful to be here. We're going to play five new songs off of our upcoming album, Waters Here in You, which is going to be out April 26th on Double Double Whammy. And yeah, we're super excited about these songs. We decided to do it as an intimate duo set with all acoustics, and we've been super excited to play this, so thanks for having us.
3: Excited to share.
0: Yeah.

0: What are we playing next?
1: Next one's called Best Friend Needs. This one isn't out in the world yet.
2: Ready?
0: Mm-hmm.

0: This next song is Ella's from Somewhere Else, which came out on Wednesday a couple days ago, and it's a song that means a lot to me, that I wrote a year ago after seeing Ella O'Connor Williams of Squirrel Flower perform at a venue near us called Tubby's upstate, and I came home and immediately had to write this song, and it blends, you know, places that Ella of Squirrel Flower takes me in her songs with my childhood dog, Ella, who is one of my best friends, and it was her 12th birthday a couple days ago. So, happy birthday, Ella.
1: Happy birthday,
0: Ella. The dog.

0: We're gonna get gluten-free dim sum after this, which I'm really excited about because I have celiac, so I can't eat gluten. And dim sum is some of my favorite food, and I haven't had dim sum in 8 years at least.
1: Yeah, we're gonna rock hard at the dim sum place.
0: I've heard it's also vegan, which I'm not super excited about. You have other options though. There's like normal stuff too.
1: Okay.
0: So you'll be fine.
1: Normal.
0: As in like not vegan, gluten-free dim sum, like good dim sum. But anyway, I'm like thrilled. So
1: I'm thrilled about it too.
0: Yeah.
1: This next song is called Lightness is Loud. And it was partly inspired by the Three Body Problem.
0: By Sitchin Liu.
1: Yeah.
0: Which is a trilogy.
1: It's a very rad sci-fi trilogy. That also just, I hope Netflix isn't listening, but the show on Netflix is really bad.
0: It's bad.
1: It's really bad.
0: Yes. Looks like someone in there agrees with us. Appreciate that.
1: It's really flat, and they could have done so much, but they cheapened it, and it looks bad. And the CGI doesn't look that good. We just watched the 2003 Lord of the Rings, Return of the King, and the CGI is about as good as that.
0: Yeah. And it's like, they had a limitless budget, so
1: yeah,
0: it's weird. Plus, the series is legendary; like, it's a sensational series, so it just deserves more. And it's the Game of Thrones people, which
1: we
0: obviously
1: need more.
0: There's issues with Game of Thrones; like, it's not a perfect series, duh. But it's a pretty good series, so
1: they
0: anyway,
1: fumbled it.
0: They fumbled, and we're bummed.
1: But this song was inspired by the books, not the show. If it was inspired by the show, the song would suck.
0: Okay. So, there's that. Cool.
1: Ready?
0: Mm-hmm.
1: Three.

0: We're going to play one more song, and it's Chariot, which actually was the first song we released off of this album, but we sneakily didn't tell anyone.
1: We snuck it in.
0: That it was from the album. We just released a song

0: and lo and behold, it's on the album. And we love this song. It's also, I think, the first we collaboratively wrote, right?
1: Maybe.
0: Like for this record.
1: For this record, yeah.
0: Mm-hmm.
1: Yeah.
0: And we just wanted to give a big thanks to Chella Retteri for setting this up for us and who is behind the camera right now.
1: Huge thank you.
0: Huge thank you. We appreciate it a lot.
1: And what's up to DDW?
0: Thanks, double whammy. Double whammy.
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2: 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This is L-Train. You just heard a lovely live set from the wonderfully talented Beethoven, and we have them in the studio for a little chat. That was so, so special.
3: It was so sweet to see.
0: Thank you.
3: I've seen you guys play live several times, and it's always like the coolest thing ever, but there's something about the duo setup and like the amount of sound you guys are able to create, just the two of you, that is just so sweet and special.
0: Thank you.
3: Always.
0: Thank you so much.
2: I have a couple questions for y'all, so let's just get right into it. There's a depth and sometimes a heaviness to what you talk about in your songs, but also always this intrinsic lightness, like a whimsical kind of wonderment to it. Is there an intentional balance struck between those two?
1: From a short answer point, no, there isn't any intrinsic or inherent or intentional goal there to try to mitigate those two, the pain and the wonder. But I loved the word choices there, and I agree. I actually really value that in music in general, and I value that in our music. As a songwriter and as like a lyricist, I often write about things that are really painful for me to even talk about, so it can be a bit expository at times to feel like I'm, you know, bearing my heart on my sleeve. But I think in terms of like the wonder and the pain, those are just aspects of life that I am like steeped in, so they come out in the songs. But I actually try to not think as much as I can while I'm writing music. Mm-hmm. I try to approach it from like a just letting it happen, and then later if I need to edit things I will, but the process is very like blindfolds on feeling.
2: I love that. That's so interesting to hear. With the kind of wonder element, there's also a bit of magical realism coming through, a little bit of sci-fi. I know you guys have talked about the three-body problem being an inspiration. Is there any kind of motive or drive behind that world-building element? Like, heat and steam are the source of this stew is such a great lyric. Where'd that come from?
1: There is no motive, but I also love that lyric. Heat and steam are the source of the stew.
4: We were making a lot of soups when we made this record.
1: Yeah.
4: Or Maya was, yeah.
1: I love stew. I make a lot of stew and cinnamon, ginger, nutmeg. Those are spices that I was using a lot of, and their lyrics in the song that we're talking about. But I would say in terms of that lyric being like having deeper meaning, it has a lot of, there could be many meanings taken from that lyric, but the thing that feels really true to me is it's, those are love spices. Stew is heat. Love is heat. It's about embodying, the lyric is intended to embody love and to show that heat and steam are required to produce love, and not literally in some cases, but that is kind of a metaphor for me of what it means to maintain romantic love, to, you know, connect with others, to kind of bring your heart into things. I wanted to encapsulate that feeling. Again, I don't think it was a conscious effort, but after the fact, that's the meaning I take from it. And I'm always super interested in what other people read into the lyrics, yeah, too.
2: I love that answer. Switching up the vibe here a little bit for this next question, which comes from our mutual friend, Mallory. Ryan, could you name your top three Blink-182 songs?
4: Oh, God, I'm on the spot. Eminem's from Cheshire Cat. Let's see here. Here's Your Letter from Self-Titled, and I should probably put I'm gonna put 21 Days from Buddha. so we can have a Tom song on there.
3: That's good. All good picks.
4: Thank you. Thanks, Mallory. Make me feel seen.
3: I love how consistent you guys are with themes of nature in your music and your visuals, like in everything. What role did nature play for you on this album? And if you had to pick a plant or a flower to embody it, what would it be?
1: Great.
4: That's awesome.
1: I can answer that as
4: please
1: the lyricist and visual mind of the like crafting of the album, but I would also be curious in hearing yours. So maybe I'll start and then Ryan can. So in terms of the role of nature in my songwriting, it's something that I've always like steeped myself in. Again, is just growing up, I grew up in Topanga Canyon and I hiked every day as my like self-actualizing activity. I would go out literally every day after school with my dogs, Ella being one of them who I referenced today. And so, yeah, I think it just comes out in my songs. I also was an environmental studies major and environmental issues are really important to me. And actually, I plan to go into environmental law school right after graduating and just haven't yet done that. But that is eventually in my future. And the state of the world, we also live in upstate New York and I hike every day basically at home now, sometimes not as much in the winter, but I try to. In terms of like a plant or animal, or you said plant species or flower species that feels like it embodies the album. I would say a bleeding heart flower, which is a flower that I used in the merch that we made for our last tour that we're bringing on this tour too. It's a flower that is red and purple, and I was picturing those colors really intensely when I was working on this album, and now as it's being released. And it's a flower that's a heart that has like what is identified from a human lens as blood coming out of it, and I feel that that is how I feel.
4: Is the term deciduous tree a tree that loses its leaves and then gets them back again?
1: I'm embarrassed to say that I can't remember if a deciduous tree is that they don't lose their leaves or if that they do.
4: I'm just going to say the tree
1: okay. That
4: loses its leaves and gets them back again. I don't know why, but that's my answer.
1: I think I know why. Wintering.
4: Yeah, I think wintering, and also I feel like where this record was moving through things and then gaining things and losing things and moving through it.
1: Cycle. We're
4: moving through it.
1: Yeah, chariot lyric.
4: Yeah.
1: I like that answer a lot.
4: Thanks. I liked your answer.
1: Thanks.
3: What are a couple artists you guys are really excited about right now?
4: How do you say that record we were listening to when we came in, the
1: Bronco Mataya?
4: Yeah, Bronco Mataya, who's not a new artist, but his recordings were recently resurfaced.
1: Mm-hmm.
4: Do you want to say anything about him, Maya?
1: Sure. Bronco Mataya is a Croatian or former Yugoslavian songwriter who immigrated to the U.S. and had, I think in the 70s?
4: I think it was the 70s.
1: Recorded this unbelievable guitar music that sounds completely otherworldly. Like both of us in the car were like, how did he get this tone? I have no idea. But
4: true tone king.
1: Tone king. And he was completely unknown, unrecognized for years. And then a label recently that resurfaces like Slavic music and former Yugoslavian, like Slavic in general music. They found this record in the trash, literally somewhere. And it's one of my favorite records. It's one of Ryan's favorite records.
4: And other than that, I'm excited to hear some new music from our friend Link, who is Hello Shark. I think he might have some stuff he's cooking on. He's one of my favorite artists ever. Really excited for the new Bloomsday record.
1: They're a local NYC-based band.
4: Yeah, we love Bloomsday.
1: They recorded with Ryan at our home.
4: Yeah, that was great. But the record's great. Iris wrote some killer songs.
1: Agreed. June McDoom, who's also a local New York City-based artist, she's unbelievably talented, and I love the quality of her vocals and her ethereal production. Allegra Krieger, another New York City-based artist who's on our label, Double Double Whammy. Her lyrics are, I think, amazing. Some of the best of all time.
4: Also, Jane Lai.
1: Jane Lai is amazing.
4: Jane Lai is about to come out with a couple songs, I think.
1: Another NYC-based artist who's in our band. She plays keyboard. John Roseboro. Wow, my brain just went completely blank. John Roseboro, who's also a dear friend who is a New York City-based artist. He's incredible and
4: wicked good.
1: Does his own kind of version of like bossa nova almost with like beautiful heartfelt lyrics. Oh my gosh, there's so many people that
4: there's
1: I
4: a lot of stuff.
1: Wanna say. Squirrel Flower. We love Slow Pulp.
4: Yeah.
1: Skull Crusher is amazing. Also lives in New York City now. There's so many good musicians in New York.
4: There's a lot out there.
1: Angel Olsen, obviously. Big Thief.
3: Have you listened to the new Adrian Lenker?
1: Yeah.
3: Are you fans of the solo stuff? It's so good.
1: Yeah.
4: Yeah, we're fans for sure. It sounds great. I'm inspired a lot by some of the recording style and sounds that they got there.
1: Yeah,
4: super cool.
3: Speaking of Slow Pulp, you toured with them this past year, which I got to see live and was just so, so wonderful. And you played a show with Squirrel Flower. You mentioned Skull Crusher too. What's a memory from your recent shows or touring that you find yourself returning to?
1: I know the one. I'll say one and you can say one.
4: Okay.
1: When we played at Talia Hall in Chicago, opening for Slow Pulp, it was sold out. And Talia Hall is just a historic, beautiful building that they've done such a good job taking care of. And it looks like you're like in Fight Club. Like, it's like smoky and there's like deteriorating, dilapidated walls. Brad Pitt is there and shirtless and covered in blood. No, but it's just a beautiful venue and the sound is great. And we often, when I play live for really big shows, or our manager was there, which I wanted for her to enjoy the show.
4: My friend Seamus was there. I was nervous.
1: When I get really nervous, sometimes I feel that my voice isn't all that I want it to be, which can be frustrating because I know what I can do. And then when you get in front of the biggest audience you've ever played in front of, you're like, why can't I do what I can do in my bedroom right now? But that show, I killed it. Like, I was just, it was perfect. And I wanted to do so well, and I did do so well. And I came off stage just being like, that was the best show we've ever played. And I mean it. I still think of it all the time.
4: Yeah, that was great. Mine was also on that tour. Ironically, that was the last show of that tour. Fond memory I have is the first show of that tour. I'm totally blanking on where it was. It was in the Midwest. And we hadn't met up with Slow Pulp yet, but they were sound checking. And we just pulled up and we started to unload our gear. And just like the sound they were producing on the stage for their sound check. And like, it kind of represented like this level in which Maya and I found ourselves in, where we're like hearing this amazing band sound check. And there's kind of like a really like landing moment where Maya and I like made ogle eye faces at each other, just like being super happy that we're like, we landed in this situation, and we were just stoked. And it kind of really, it hit us. We're like, oh, this is, we're playing this. So it felt really good. And I think Maya and I shared that moment together. It was kind of an unspoken thing. We just kind of, it was all in the look of our faces. We felt very lucky to be part of that show.
3: I've loved all the music videos you guys have released for the album so far.
4: Thank you.
3: Bird's Eye is a particular favorite. It just looks like it was so fun to film. Can you talk a little bit about sort of like the process behind making that come together?
4: Yeah, for sure.
1: Yeah. So Ash Crone, who was the director, visionary filmmaker of the video, she is just a brilliant thinker and makes these awesome videos for many people. And she was working quite a bit with our friends in Gal Pal in LA, who's another band that's awesome. And I also thought of another band I love, who's local or regional and great, which is Fascinating Chimera Project.
4: Oh, yeah.
1: They live in upstate New York. And if you ever see their name anywhere, you should see them. It's Camp St. Helene.
4: They have a new record coming out soon, too.
1: Camp and they're Saint also Helene. Upstate.
4: Yeah.
1: And Dylan plays drums with us.
4: Yeah.
1: And then Hemlock. We have to talk about Hemlock.
4: Shout out Hemlock. What's up, Carolina?
1: They are astoundingly talented and amazing and prolific.
4: A genius.
1: And Little Mazarin. Okay, I need to stop, but there's so I want to keep going. There's too many bands that I'm like, I have to think of.
3: We can put together a little, when we post the poster, we'll post a link to a little playlist.
1: Oh,
4: Yeah, that would be great. That would be awesome.
1: That would be great, yeah.
3: If any other ones come to mind, you can just send me later.
1: Cool. Okay, the question was...
4: Music video. Birdseye.
1: So, Ash made videos for Gal Pal that I loved, and we needed a music video for Birdseye, and we both wanted for it to be pretty, like,
4: a step up
1: from everything we'd been doing, which is not that we don't love our videos, but we've never had the budget for or
4: step up as in like more hi-fi.
1: It's hi-fi. We used a green screen, like there's a costume that was made for it. Mm-hmm. Anyway, so this is all to say, we reached out to Ash and we were going to be in LA, where I'm from originally, and we met where Ryan was living for a time in LA, and we were ending a tour there. So we were like, August, we're going to make this video, and Ash came up with this idea of me being a bird with this balloon chair, and that I was like a bird that couldn't fly, and I was flying above everyone and landing in these kind of odd scenes. Like every scene has a little bit of a strange... there's something strange happening. Like there's someone reading a book with goggles on in a bathtub, and Ryan is reading a newspaper with a fan blowing his directly in his face and the newspaper shaking everywhere. And I kind of am peering into these scenes like, what is up with humans? What is going on here? Which is actually how
4: we
1: I
4: also
1: feel.
4: Had a romantic connection.
1: Yes,
4: in the video.
1: Ryan's fishing out a croc.
4: Yeah. And I was like, what's up, hottie?
1: Yeah.
4: Yeah.
1: But anyway, I think the video was just brilliant and really fun to make because Ash's ideas were so freaking cool.
4: Yeah.
1: Do you have any?
4: Usually Maya and I can be pretty stressed out at a music video. But Ash did such a great job of, you know, managing everything. Maya and I like hung out, just like hanging out style, you know, which is new for us in the music video world. So it was like a wonderful experience. Super happy with the product. And a lot of our friends were in it. Mm-hmm. Our friend Armand, who makes amazing music.
1: Armand Paul.
4: Yeah. Another just like deep feeler, amazing, amazing songwriter. He makes a appearance in the video. Yeah.
1: Jana Horn is another artist that I'm obsessed with, who's not local, but up and coming, like current artist.
4: Mm-hmm. Yeah.
2: I think I just have one more question for you guys. And we ask this to all the bands that come on.
3: If your music was a train line or any like public transport, what would it be?
4: Mm.
3: Which one would it be?
1: In New York, a train?
3: It can be anywhere.
1: Like some kind of public transport.
3: Yeah.
1: That's a really good question.
5: The bike lane?
1: Yeah.
4: It's the bike lane.
3: Love
4: We're
3: going
4: to go with the bike lane.
1: Yeah.
4: Yeah.
1: We love a bike lane.
4: Love a bike lane.
1: And just, we love a bike path.
4: Yeah.
1: One bike path in particular that I want to reference, if we can be specific.
4: Yeah, let's do it.
1: The Empire State Trail, starting from Hudson and going north. There's actually a trail that goes all the way from New York City to Albany now, but it's a bit of a publicity stunt because a lot of the trails
4: highway.
1: On the highway, they're just like,
4: the
1: there's
4: highway.
1: A bike lane here, but it's... not really a
4: okay
1: bike.
4: Kathy Hochul.
1: Yeah. Sure, I wouldn't want a bike on that, but there are sections of it that are proper, like in the woods trails that are really nicely maintained. And there's this one that starts in Hudson, and if you go on this bike trail at dusk in the summer, you're surrounded by
4: lightning bugs
1: or what's the other word for it that I
4: Others call them fireflies.
1: I call them fireflies. Ryan
4: Vermont,
1: does not like that.
4: You call them lightning bugs.
1: But anyway, there's this kind of section where you're just yeah, if you go at dusk, there's just fireflies everywhere and you're biking along and it's like you're in another world. So if I could be one mode of public transport, it would be that bike path.
4: Yeah, that bike path. Not the highway part, but the nice
1: I'd part. Be riding on the highway in pouring rain next to a huge tractor trailer truck.
4: Yeah. And being this like, is... thank God for the Empire State Trail.
3: That is the most delightfully Beethoven answer possible.
4: Thank you.
3: Thank you both for coming on. This has been so, so lovely.
4: Thanks for having us.
1: Thanks, Jella.
3: You want to just shout out any upcoming shows, the album?
1: Good thought. We have a tour coming up. So we're going to be on the road May and June, and actually part of late June into July as well. So we're doing a headlining tour for kind of really the first time, and we are so excited about it. So we're playing all over the country, and it's
4: with many different people.
1: The people who are opening like the majority of the shows are Steven Steinbrink on the West Coast and
4: Greg Mendez.
1: Thank you. I feel like that's another artist we love who's current and doing great work. Greg Mendez is opening the East Coast, and then there's like lots of other people doing lots of little things, including Merce Lemon, who we also love, who's current.
4: Love.
1: And then we have a Substack now, which I'm trying to push. I've been like writing lots of things on there, including like poetry, and I talk about our lives and my ceramics that I've been making and my knitwear, which we're both featuring today.
4: Yeah.
1: But that's been fun, and then I can directly send information out when like we do have shows. You'll hear about it, which sometimes is hard on Instagram because who wants to be on Instagram all the time? So you can be on email all the time, which is way better. And then we have an album coming out April 26th. And are there any other things?
4: I'd like to say hi to our dog Woody, our cats Alvin, Zorza, and Trilo. That's it.
1: And also one more thing, which is that Ryan records people out of our house in upstate New York.
4: Yeah, 12-pound genius recording studio.
1: That's what we call it. Our dog is 12 pounds and he's a genius. So we call it 12-pound genius, and he produces music as well. And I also co-produce our albums, and recently we co-produced someone's record.
4: Have Beethoven record and produce your record.
1: We would love to.
4: Let's rock.
1: We're really nice and it's not that expensive.
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3: This is WNYU 89.1 FM. I'm Chella, and you are listening to, well, technically you're listening to the new afternoon show, but L-Train's doing a little bit of a takeover today because we have a live set from Beethoven for you that we just wanted to get on the FM airwaves. Thank you to Harry and Larry for lending us some of their show time. Ellie unfortunately couldn't make it today, so I'm flying solo, but she is with us in vibe and spirit always. And we actually saw, me and Ellie went and saw Beethoven at Public Records about a year and a half ago, and both of us left it just like so emotional, and it was just the best experience. And so when we were able to make this happen, we've all just been so, so excited. We're going to do a interview, a little chat right after the set, so stick around if you're interested in that. But yeah, without further ado, this is Beethoven.
1: Hello, we're Beethoven.
8: Hi.
1: We're here on WNYU, and we're grateful to be here. We're going to play 5 new songs off of our upcoming album, Waters Here in You, which is going to be out April 26th on Double Double Whammy. And yeah, we're super excited about these songs. We decided to do it as an intimate duo set with all acoustics, and we've been super excited to play this, so thanks for having us.
8: Excited to share.
1: Yeah.

0: What are we playing next?
1: Next one's called Best Friend Needs. This one isn't out in the world yet.
2: Ready?
0: Mm-hmm.

0: This next song is Ella's from Somewhere Else, which came out on Wednesday, a couple days ago, and it's a song that means a lot to me, that I wrote a year ago after seeing Ella O'Connor Williams of Squirrel Flower perform at a venue near us called Tubby's upstate, and I came home and immediately had to write this song, and it blends, you know, places that Ella of Squirrel Flower takes me in her songs with my childhood dog, Ella, who is one of my best friends, and it was her 12th birthday a couple days ago. So, happy birthday, Ella.
1: Happy birthday, Ella.
0: The dog.

0: We're gonna get gluten-free dim sum after this, which I'm really excited about because I have celiac, so I can't eat gluten. And dim sum is some of my favorite food, and I haven't had dim sum in 8 years at least.
1: Yeah, we're gonna rock hard at the dim sum place.
0: I've heard it's also vegan, which I'm not super excited about. You have other options though. There's like normal stuff too.
1: Okay.
0: So you'll be fine.
1: Normal.
0: As in, like, not vegan, gluten-free dim sum, like good dim sum. But anyway, I'm like thrilled. So
1: I'm thrilled about it too.
0: Yeah.
1: This next song is called "Lightness Is Loud," and it was partly inspired by the Three Body Problem
0: by Sitchin Liu.
1: Yeah.
0: Which is a trilogy.
1: It's a very rad sci-fi trilogy that also just. I hope Netflix isn't listening, but the show on Netflix is really bad.
0: It's bad.
1: It's really bad.
0: Yes. Looks like someone in there agrees with us. Appreciate that.
1: It's really flat, and they could have done so much, but they cheapened it, and it looks bad. And the CGI doesn't look that good. We just watched the 2003 Lord of the Rings, Return of the King, and the CGI is about as good as that.
0: Yeah. And it's like they had a limitless budget, so...
1: Yeah.
0: It's weird. Plus, the series is legendary. Like, it's a sensational series. So, it just deserves more. And it's the Game of Thrones people, which...
1: We
0: obviously,
1: need more.
0: There's issues with Game of Thrones. Like, it's not a perfect series. Duh. But it's a pretty good series. So,
1: they fumbled it.
0: They fumbled and we're bummed.
1: But this song was inspired by the books, not the show. If it was inspired by the show, the song would suck.
0: Okay, so there's that. Cool.
1: Ready?
0: Mm-hmm.
1: 3, 4.

0: We're going to play one more song, and it's Chariot, which actually was the first song we released off of this album, but we sneakily didn't tell anyone.
1: We snuck it in.
0: That it was from the album. We just released a song, and lo and behold, it's on the album. And we love this song. It's also, I think, the first we collaboratively wrote, right?
1: Maybe.
0: Like for this record.
1: For this record, yeah.
0: Mm-hmm.
1: Yeah.
0: And we just wanted to give a big thanks to Chelle Retteri for setting this up for us and who is behind the camera right now.
1: Huge thank you.
0: Huge thank you. We appreciate it a lot.
1: And what's up to DDW?
0: Thanks, double whammy. Double whammy.

0: Thank you so much.
1: Thank you.
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2: You're listening to WNYU on 89.1 FM, and I'm your host, Trella. This is L-Train. You just heard a lovely live set from the wonderfully talented Beethoven, and we have them in the studio for a little chat. That was so, so special.
3: It was so sweet to see.
0: Thank you.
3: I've seen you guys play live several times, and it's always like the coolest thing ever, but there's something about the duo setup and like the amount of sound you guys are able to create, just the two of you, that is just so sweet and special.
0: Thank you so much.
2: I have a couple questions for y'all, so let's just get right into it. There's a depth and sometimes a heaviness to what you talk about in your songs, but also always this intrinsic lightness, like a whimsical kind of wonderment to it. Is there an intentional balance struck between those two?
4: From a short answer point, no, there isn't any intrinsic or inherent or intentional goal there to try to mitigate those two, the pain and the wonder. But I loved the word choices there, and I agree. I actually really value that in music in general, and I value that in our music. As a songwriter and as like a lyricist, I often write about things that are really painful for me to even talk about, so it can be a bit expository at times to feel like I'm, you know, bearing my heart on my sleeve. But I think in terms of like the wonder and the pain, those are just aspects of life that I am like steeped in, so they come out in the songs. But I actually try to not think as much as I can while I'm writing music. Mm-hmm. I try to approach it from like a just letting it happen, and then later if I need to edit things I will, but the process is very like blindfolds on feeling.
2: I love that. That's so interesting to hear. With the kind of wonder element, there's also a bit of magical realism coming through, a little bit of sci-fi. I know you guys have talked about the three-body problem being an inspiration. Is there any kind of motive or drive behind that world-building element? Like, heat and steam are the source of the stew is such a great lyric. Where'd that come from?
4: There is no motive, but I also love that lyric. Heat and steam are the source of the stew.
5: We were making a lot of soups when we made this record.
4: Yeah.
5: Or Maya was, yeah.
4: I love stew. I make a lot of stew and cinnamon, ginger, nutmeg. Those are spices that I was using a lot of, and their lyrics in the song that we're talking about. But I would say in terms of that lyric being like having deeper meaning, it has a lot of, there could be many meanings taken from that lyric, but the thing that feels really true to me is it's, those are love spices. Stew is heat. Love is heat. It's about embodying. The lyric is intended to embody love and to show that heat and steam are required to produce love, and not literally in some cases, but that is kind of a metaphor for me of what it means to maintain romantic love, to, you know, connect with others, to kind of bring your heart into things. I wanted to encapsulate that feeling. Again, I don't think it was a conscious effort, mm-hmm. but after the fact, that's the meaning I take from it. And I'm always super interested in what other people read into the lyrics, yeah. too.
2: I love that answer. Switching up the vibe here a little bit for this next question, which comes from our mutual friend, Mallory. Ryan, could you name your top three Blink-182 songs?
5: Oh, God, I'm on the spot. Eminem's from Cheshire Cat. Let's see here. Here's Your Letter from Self-Titled, and I should probably put I'm gonna put 21 Days from Buddha. so we can have a Tom song on there.
3: That's good. All good picks.
5: Thank you. Thanks, Mallory. Make me feel seen.
3: I love how consistent you guys are with themes of nature in your music and your visuals, like in everything. What role did nature play for you on this album? And if you had to pick a plant or a flower to embody it, what would it be?
4: Great.
5: That's awesome.
4: I can answer that as the lyricist and visual mind of the like crafting of the album, but I would also be curious in hearing yours. So maybe I'll start and then Ryan can. So in terms of the role of nature in my songwriting, it's something that I've always like steeped myself in. Again, is just growing up, I grew up in Topanga Canyon and I hiked every day as my like self-actualizing activity. I would go out literally every day after school with my dogs, Ella being one of them, who I referenced today. And so, yeah, I think it just comes out in my songs. I also was an environmental studies major, and environmental issues are really important to me. And actually, I plan to go into environmental law school right after graduating and just haven't yet done that. But that is eventually in my future. And, the state of the world, we

0: And it's a flower that's a heart that has like what is identified from a human lens as blood coming out of it. And I feel that that is how I feel.
1: Is the term deciduous tree a tree that loses its leaves and then gets them back again?
0: I'm embarrassed to say that I can't remember if a deciduous tree is that they don't lose their leaves or if that they do.
1: Yes. I'm just going to say the tree
0: okay.
1: that loses its leaves and gets them back again. And I don't know why, but that's my answer.
0: Mm-hmm. I think I know why. Wintering.
1: Yeah, I think wintering, and also I feel like this record was moving through things and then gaining things and losing things and moving through it.
0: Cycle. We're
1: moving through it.
0: Yeah. Chariot lyric.
1: Yeah.
0: I like that answer a lot.
1: Thanks. I liked your answer.
0: Thanks.
2: What are a couple artists you guys are really excited about right now?
1: How do you say that record we were listening to when we came in, the
0: Bronco Mataya?
1: Yeah, Bronco Mataya, who's not a new artist, but his recordings were recently resurfaced.
0: Mm-hmm.
1: Do you want to say anything about him, Maya?
0: Sure. Bronco Mataya is a Croatian or former Yugoslavian songwriter who immigrated to the U.S. and had, I think in the 70s?
1: I think it was the 70s.
0: Recorded this unbelievable guitar music that sounds completely otherworldly. Like both of us in the car were like, how did he get this tone? I have no idea. But
1: true tone king.
0: Tone King, and he was completely unknown, unrecognized for years, and then a label recently that resurfaces like Slavic music and former Yugoslavian, like Slavic in general music. They found this record in the trash literally somewhere, and it's one of my favorite records. It's one of Ryan's favorite records.
1: And other than I'm excited to hear some new music from our friend Link, who is Hello Shark. I think he might have some stuff he's cooking on. He's one of my favorite artists ever. Really excited for the new Bloomsday record.
0: They're a local NYC based band.
1: Yeah, we love Bloomsday.
0: They recorded with Ryan at our home.
1: Yeah, it was great. But the record's great. Iris wrote some killer songs.
0: Agreed. June McDoom, who's also a local New York City based artist, she's unbelievably talented, and I love the quality of her vocals and her ethereal production. Allegra Krieger, another New York City based artist who's on our label, Double Double Whammy. Her lyrics are, I think, amazing. Some of the best of all time.
1: Also, Jane Lye.
0: Jane Lye is amazing.
1: Jane Lye is about to come out with a couple songs, I think.
0: Another NYC-based artist who's in our band. She plays keyboard. John Roseborough. Wow, my brain just went completely blank. John Roseborough, who's also a dear friend who is a New York City-based artist. He's incredible and
1: wicked good.
0: Does his own kind of version of like bossa nova almost with like beautiful, heartfelt lyrics. Oh my gosh, there's so many people that
1: there's a lot of stuff.
0: Want to say Squirrel Flower. We love Slow Pulp.
1: Yeah.
0: Skull Crusher is amazing. Also lives in New York City now. There's so many good musicians in New York.
1: There's a lot out there.
0: Angel Olsen, obviously. Big Thief.
2: Have you listened to the new Adrian Linker?
0: Yeah.
2: Are you fans of the solo stuff? It's so good.
0: Yeah.
1: Yeah, we're fans for sure. It sounds great. I'm inspired a lot by some of the recording style and sounds that they got there.
0: Yeah.
1: Super cool.
2: Speaking of Slow Pulp, you toured with them this past year, which I got to see live and was just so, so wonderful. And you played a show with Squirrel Flower. You mentioned Skull Crusher, too. What's a memory from your recent shows or touring that you find yourself returning to?
0: I know the one. I'll say one and you can say one.
1: Okay.
0: when we played at Talia Hall in Chicago,

0: opening for Slowpulp. It was sold out, and Talia Hall is just a historic, beautiful building that they've done such a good job taking care of. And it looks like you're like in Fight Club. Like, it's like smoky and there's like deteriorating, dilapidated walls. Brad Pitt is there and shirtless and covered in blood. No, but it's just a beautiful venue and the sound is great. And we often, when I play live for really big shows, or our manager was there, which I wanted for her to enjoy the show.
1: My friend Seamus was there. I was nervous.
0: When I get really nervous, sometimes I feel that my voice isn't all that I want it to be, which can be frustrating because I know what I can do. And then when you get in front of the biggest audience you've ever played in front of, you're like, why can't I do what I can do in my bedroom right now? But that show, I killed it. Like, I was just, it was perfect. And I wanted to do so well, and I did do so well. And I came off stage just being like, that was the best show we've ever played. And I mean it. I still think of it all the time.
1: Yeah, that was great. Mine was also on that tour. Ironically, that was the last show of that tour. Fond memory I have is the first show of that tour. I'm totally blanking on where it was. It was in the Midwest. And we hadn't met up with Slowpulp yet, but they were sound checking, and we just pulled up and we started to unload our gear, and just like the sound they were producing on the stage for their sound check, and like it kind of represented like this level in which Maya and I found ourselves in, where we're like hearing this amazing band sound check, and there's kind of like a really like landing moment where Maya and I like made ogle-eye faces at each other, just like being super happy that we landed in this situation, and we were just stoked, and it kind of really it hit us. We're like, oh, this is, we're playing this. So it felt really good, and I think Maya and I shared that moment together. It was kind of an unspoken thing. We just kind of, it was all in the look of our faces. We felt very lucky to be part of that show.
2: I've loved all the music videos you guys have released for the album so far.
1: Thank you.
2: Bird's Eye is a particular favorite. It just looks like it was so fun to film. Can you talk a little bit about sort of like the process behind making that come together?
1: Yeah, for sure.
0: Yeah. So Ash Krohn, who was the director, visionary filmmaker of the video, she is just a brilliant thinker and makes these awesome videos for many people. And she was working quite a bit with our friends in Gal Pal in LA, who's another band that's awesome. And I also thought of another band I love who's local or regional and great, which is Fascinating Chimera Project.
1: Oh, yeah.
0: They live in upstate New York. And if you ever see their name anywhere, you should see them. It's Camp St. Helene, who's...
1: They have a new record coming out soon, too.
0: Yes, and they're also upstate.
1: Yeah.
0: And Dylan plays drums with us.
1: Yeah.
0: And then Hemlock. We have to talk about Hemlock.
1: Shout out Hemlock. What's up, Carolina?
0: They're astoundingly talented and amazing and prolific.
1: A genius.
0: And Little Mazarin. Okay, I need to stop, but there's so I want to keep going. There's too many bands that I'm like, I have to think of.
2: We can put together a little, when we post the poster, we'll post a link to a little playlist.
0: Oh,
1: Yeah, that would be great. That would be awesome.
0: That would be great. Yeah.
2: If any other ones come to mind, you can just send me later.
0: Cool. Okay, the question was...
1: Music video. Bird's Eye.
0: So Ash made videos for Gal Pal that I loved, and we needed a music video for Bird's Eye, and we both wanted for it to be pretty like
1: a step up
0: from everything we'd been doing, which is not that we don't love our videos, but we've never had the budget for
1: step up as in like more hi-fi.
0: It's hi-fi. We used a green screen, like there's a costume that was made for it. Mm-hmm. Anyway, so this is all to say, we reached out to Ash and we were going to be in LA, where I'm from originally, and we met where Ryan was living for a time in LA, and we were ending a tour there. So we were like, August, we're going to make this video, and Ash came up with this idea of me being a bird with this balloon chair, and that I was like a bird that couldn't fly and I was flying above everyone and landing in these kind of odd scenes. Like every scene has a little bit of a strange... There's something strange happening. Like there's someone reading a book with goggles on in a bathtub, and Ryan is reading a newspaper with a fan blowing his directly in his face and the newspaper shaking everywhere, and I kind of am peering into these scenes like, what is up with humans? What is going on here? Which is actually how
1: we
0: I
1: also
0: feel.
1: Had a romantic connection.
0: Yes,
1: in the video.
0: Ryan's fishing out a croc.
1: Yeah. And I was like, what's up, hottie?
0: Yeah.
1: Yeah.
0: But anyway, I think the video was just brilliant and really fun to make because Ash's ideas were so freaking cool.
1: Yeah.
0: Do you have any?
1: Usually Maya and I can be pretty stressed out at a music video. But Ash did such a great job of, you know, managing everything. Maya and I like hung out, just like hanging out style, you know, which is new for us in the music video world. So it was like a wonderful experience. Super happy with the product. And a lot of our friends were in it. Mm-hmm. Our friend Armand, who makes amazing music.
0: Armand Paul.
1: Yeah. Another just like deep feeler, amazing songwriter. He makes a appearance in the video. Yeah.
0: Jana Horn is another artist that I'm obsessed with, who's not local, but up and coming, like current artist.
1: Mm-hmm. Yeah.
3: I think I just have one more question for you guys. And we ask this to all the bands that come on.
2: If your music was a train line or any like public transport, what would it be?
1: Mm.
2: Which one would it be?
0: In New York, a train?
2: It can be anywhere.
0: Like some kind of public transport.
2: Yeah.
0: That's a really good question. Yeah.
1: It's the bike lane.
2: Love
1: We're going to go with
2: answer.
1: The bike lane.
0: Yeah.
1: Yeah.
0: We love a bike lane.
1: Love a bike lane.
0: And just, we love a bike path.
1: Yeah.
0: One bike path in particular that I want to reference, if we can be specific.
1: Yeah, let's do it.
0: The Empire State Trail, starting from Hudson and going north. There's actually a trail that goes all the way from New York City to Albany now, but it's a bit of a publicity stunt because a lot
1: it's
0: of
1: the
0: trails
1: highway.
0: On the highway, they're just like,
1: the
0: there's
1: highway.
0: A bike lane here, but it's not really a
1: okay,
0: bike.
1: Okay, Kathy Hochul.
0: Yeah, sure. I wouldn't want to bike on that. But there are sections of it that are proper, like in the woods, trails that are really nicely maintained. And there's this one that starts in Hudson. And if you go on this bike trail at dusk in the summer, you're surrounded by
1: lightning bugs
0: or
2: oh, wow.
0: What's the other word for it that
1: others
0: I
1: others call them fireflies.
0: I call them fireflies.
1: In
0: Ryan
1: Vermont,
0: does not like that.
1: You call them lightning bugs.
0: But anyway, there's this kind of section where you're just, yeah, if you go at dusk, there's just fireflies everywhere and you're biking along and it's like you're in another world. So if I could be one mode of public transport, it would be that bike path.
1: Yeah, that bike path. Not the highway part. But the nice
0: I'd be
1: part.
0: Riding on the highway in pouring rain next to a huge tractor trailer truck.
1: Yeah,
0: and
1: being
0: this
1: like,
0: is
1: thank God for the Empire State Trail.
0: Yeah.
2: That is the most delightfully Beethoven answer possible.
1: Thank you.
2: Thank you both for coming on. This has been so, so lovely.
1: Thanks for having us.
0: Thanks, Jella.
2: You want to just shout out any upcoming shows, the album?
0: Good thought. We have a tour coming up. So we're going to be on the road May and June, and actually part of late June into July as well. So we're doing a headlining tour for kind of really the first time, and we are so excited about it. So we're playing all over the country, and it's
1: with many different people.
0: Many different people. The people who are opening like the majority of the shows are Steven Steinbrink on the West Coast and
1: Greg Mendez.
0: Thank you. I feel like that's another artist we love who's current and doing great work. Greg Mendez is opening the East Coast, and then there's like lots of other people doing lots of little things, including Merce Lemon, who we also love, who's current.
1: Love.
0: And then we have a Substack now, which I'm trying to push. I've been like writing lots of things on there, including like poetry, and I talk about our lives and my ceramics that I've been making and my knitwear, which we're both featuring today.
1: Yeah.
0: But that's been fun, and then I can directly send information out when like we do have shows. You'll hear about it, which sometimes is hard on Instagram because who wants to be on Instagram all the time? So you can be on email all the time, which is way better. And then we have an album coming out April 26th. And are there any other things?
1: Like to say hi to our dog Woody, our cat's Alvin, Zorza, and Trilo. That's it.
0: And also one more thing, which is that Ryan records people out of our house in upstate New York. Yeah,
1: 12-pound genius recording studio.
0: That's what we call it. Our dog is 12 pounds, and he's a genius. So we call it 12-pound genius, and he produces music as well. And I also co-produce our albums, and recently we co-produced someone's record.
1: Have Beethoven record and produce your record.
0: We would love to.
1: Let's rock.
0: We're really nice, and it's not that expensive.
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0: This is Sandy Patulga for WNYU 89.1 FM. Last Wednesday, six bands duked it out at NYU's Eisner and Lubin Auditorium in a battle for the title of WNYU's Best Band of 2024.
1: Everybody having a good night. Welcome to Battle of the Bands.
0: Before the competition started, New York-based rock duo Gardenia performed three original songs, getting the audience warmed up for the rest of the night. Each competing group only had one song to showcase their talents. The three-piece band Mouth opened the competition, getting the night off to a rowdy start.
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0: In a change of pace, next came the indie pop sound of Thursday Night at Ruby's.
5: So much time, so little.
0: Third was Davy Jones' Locker, the band that describes itself as emo music for pirates. And then the two New Jersey-based groups of the night went back to back. Blush Boys' powerful vocals had everyone up and dancing.
5: No,
0: and the Broken Vinyls had everyone headbanging.
6: This next group has a name that I find a little sacrilegious, a little hurtful. They're called the Broken Vinyls.
0: The sixth and final competitor of the night was Summer Fling, by far the largest and jazziest band, with eight members in the group, whose instruments included trumpets and saxophones.

0: And then the voting period began.
1: You're going to see a little QR code. I want everyone here to vote. Every vote counts way more than any electoral college system.
0: I asked some students in the crowd who they were rooting for.
2: Hi, I'm Malia. And I'm Lauren. I'm undecided in CAS. I'm a freshman. And I'm a freshman studying media, culture, and communication.
3: Lovely. Okay, guys, on the down low, who do you think is going to win?
2: I don't know. Wait, who do you think is going to win, Lauren? I think Blush Boy or Summer Fling. Hot take. I don't know. I agree.
0: After much anticipation, the winner was finally declared.
4: The winner of this year's WNYU Battle of the Bands is, drumroll please, The Broken Vinyl.
2: Okay, you guys just won this year's Battle of the Bands. How do you feel?
5: Oh, I feel amazing.
6: Oh, surprise. Bro, no words to describe the feeling we felt before and now.
7: After?
6: Bro, roller coaster of emotions, I'll say.
8: I was shocked. I was like, because we're not even from here. We're from Jersey.
0: There were high spirits all around, even with the bands that didn't get to take the title home. Members from Summer Fling, Mouth, and Thursday Night at Ruby's were just happy that they got the chance to do what they love.
9: My name is Joseph St. Jules, and I play the baritone saxophone. Honestly, at the end of the day, I really love playing with these guys because, you know, we just make fun, we play fun, we are fun, we taste fun, we smell fun. And, you know, at the end of the day, we're just here to play some good music, you know. Congrats to all those other bands. They were killing it tonight, man.
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2: How do you feel afterwards? 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
10: I'm going to storm the Capitol. The election was rigged. No, it was really great. Everybody played really well, and it was nice to play out there. I feel like, yeah, we brought the energy.
12: I love performing, and I loved all the music that was played, and all my friends and everybody did so amazing. So I'm just happy to have been a part of it.
0: Sandy Batulga for WNYU 89.1 FM.

Yeah. Yeah. Well, well, well. We'll just keep going then, shall we?

Hello, this is Stephen Merritt from the Magnetic Fields, and you're listening to WNYU 89.1 FM, New York.